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Jehovah Jireh, my provider. Jehovah Rophe, the Lord my healer. Jehovah Nisi, the Lord is my banner. Jehovah Rohi, the Lord is my shepherd. Jehovah Shammah, the Lord is there. Jehovah Shalom, the Lord is my peace.

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Jehovah Sabaoth, he is the Lord of hosts. Jehovah Mekadesh, the Lord sanctifies. Jehovah Sitkanu, the Lord is my righteousness. Jehovah Elohim, the self-existent, sovereign.

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1: The lies that they told got them people selling their soul.
2: Because you're supposed to move into a place in the supernatural where nothing is impossible with God. You ain't got there yet. So you think some things are,
3: but I don't know because I don't understand.
2: Well, you see, you're going to have a problem because it's going to take time for you to understand. But it can also take experience with God to understand him. You won't have any experience with God unless you allow him to put you in certain places, which I would say they are uncomfortable places. How many of y'all know a sacrifice hurt? Well, the Bible says you're supposed to be a living sacrifice. You shut up. What? Well, why do you think a sacrifice not supposed to hurt? A sacrifice hurt. Duh. You gonna wake up yet? You're not a living sacrifice. And if you are, then you gonna have some pain. Did the Bible say that we're supposed to be a living sacrifice?
4: Romans 12, verse 1.
2: Romans 12, verse 1, okay. That's okay. I'm going to act like I'm in my study by myself. Come on.
4: I beseech you, therefore, brethren, by the mercies of God, that you present your bodies a living sacrifice, holy, acceptable unto God, which is your reasonable service.
2: Okay, so you should have knew that before you got hooked up with this, that you're supposed to be, well, I know living, that I know. Easy Bible, watch.
4: My Christian friends, God has been very kind to us. Because of that, I really want you to serve God with your whole life. Offer your bodies to him like a sacrifice that continues to live. Serve him with everything that you have, and that will please him. That is the true way to worship God.
2: Okay, that's the true way to worship God. So actually, you're not worshiping God until you get there. Till you satisfied, understand, and remember that God never forget what he promised. I don't want to go that way, but there's so many promises that God has promised to us as believers. You're living on a promise. So you won't receive it because you don't want to even say it. See, you got to open your mouth and say it to your unsatisfied self. When you're unsatisfied, you go there and you rehearse what he's promised to you already. Now, you don't, 25 years of saying that, you know, you get tired, huh? But God expected them to trust him all the way, because your plan of putting Ishmael in that place is not gonna work, and I'm not gonna let that happen. Now, God is faithful. I'm looking at my notes. God is kind. But Abraham had to be an example. He's a father of faith. He's the one that was going to show how this plan of sending Jesus Christ and trusting, having faith in him like that, going to work. He was the example. This is how it's going to happen. I'm going to give you a miracle child first. Also, Genesis 12, I got to go. Genesis 12, verse 1 and through verse 4. God's word, please, if we could do that. God's word. And I just want to point out just a few things. The story is long, And it's totally impossible to get everything in. But read that if I'm right. Go ahead.
4: The Lord said to Abram, leave your land, your relatives, and your father's home.
2: Okay, first thing God got Abraham, you got to leave your familiar place. So until you can get away from the familiarity of what you want, where you're satisfied, I'll say it like this, where you are happy. Because you have to find your true joy, happiness, if whatever you will call it, in me. Not in the familiar things that you're used to. That's a problem. Come on, go ahead.
4: Go to the land that I will show you. I will make you a great nation. I will bless you. I will make your name great, and you will be a blessing.
2: Now, Abraham had a problem with that in the beginning because he had no children. So how are you going to make me a great nation? I have no heirs to pass this on to. So that was the first problem he had. So God, God fixed it. Fixing to fix that. We'll go back and show Sarah did have the baby at 90 something. And he had a child at 100 years old. So God's going to fix that. Got to go. Come on.
4: I will bless those who bless you. And whoever curses you, I will curse through you.
2: So Abraham, you ain't got to worry about what people say, what they think. I'm going to bless those that bless you. And I'm going to curse those that curse you. So you ain't got to be mad, booted up, worrying about nobody, talking about nobody, talking about me. And all that silliness. You just need to grow up as a Christian. Because he said, I'm going to take care of that. All I want you to do is trust me. And you ain't got to worry about it. You don't need to have the acceptance of people. And yes, you do, somewhat. But that shouldn't be what make you tick. That don't make you,
3: I'm out because I can't do people talk about me. And they don't like me.
2: My answer to that is, welcome to life. But you got, you're feminine, you too. You just.
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1: Hello, dear saints of God. In our last study, we concluded by saying and declaring that we are saints in Christ Jesus. This is Daphna's weekly Bible study, and we welcome you today. We're rejoicing in answered prayer, God's goodness to us, His healing hand, His financial touch, and being with us through these days in our global economy and in our situation with this pandemic. One of the things that we are studying now is the book of Ephesians, a verse-by-verse study. We got through three words in verse 1, our last time together. And as you know, we're doing the morning or the afternoon or the midnight act of faith. And we are reciting this. It's a confession that I've said, and I keep it at my office where I work, and I've carried it in my pocket, and I've repeated it over and over many times during my life. And we're going to say this together with each broadcast. I believe in the Son of God, therefore I am in Him. Having redemption through His blood, in life by His Spirit, He is in me. And all fullness is in Him. To Him I belong by creation, by conquest, by purchase, and self-surrender. To me, He belongs for all my hourly needs. There is no cloud between my Lord and me. There is no difficulty inward or outward which He is not ready to meet in me today. I believe, I have received not the spirit of fearfulness, but of power and of love and of a sound mind. The Lord is my keeper. And bless the name of the Lord now and forevermore. Welcome. How good it is to have you join us. Ephesians chapter 1, verses 1 through 3. We talked about Paul. It starts out, Paul, an apostle of Jesus Christ by the will of God to the saints. He calls those folks in Ephesus saints, which are at Ephesus, and to the faithful in Christ Jesus. Grace to you and peace from God our Father and from the Lord Jesus Christ. We talked about Paul. We talked about his conversion on the road to Damascus. We talked about him calling those believers in Ephesus saints. We know that Ephesus, the church in Ephesus is mentioned in the book of Revelation, but we were focusing on the word saint, which means that we've been set apart. It does not mean sinless perfection. It means that we are set apart, or it is related to the word sanctified, which means set apart. Now, when the sinner trusts Christ, they are taken out of the world and placed in Christ. What a beautiful picture. We are born again. We are born again of the Spirit. The Holy Spirit is a person. He comes into us as a live entity, a live person. And we are in Christ, and He is in us in the person of the Holy Spirit. What security. That's why Paul could cry out and declare

that nothing could separate him from the love and the security that is in Christ Jesus. The believer is in the world physically, but not of the world spiritually. Now we possess the Holy Spirit. Every true believer possesses the Holy Spirit. It is through the Spirit's power that we are able to function in this world. And now, how do these people of Ephesus become saints? How did they become saints? Through faith and grace in the Lord Jesus Christ. The same way we become saints, through faith and grace in the Lord Jesus Christ. Believing that Jesus is the Messiah, the Son of God, that died on the cross to pay the penalty for our sins. It's the gospel story. It's the good news that we have. It's what we share with others so that they can know the Lord Jesus Christ and can have the Holy Spirit living in them. Now, question, do you see yourself as a saint? Do not answer that. Maybe you don't today, but maybe after we finish the study of Ephesians, you will see yourself as a saint. Again, I want to remind our listeners, it's not sinless perfection. The word faithful carries the meaning of believers in Christ. These people were not saved by living faithful lives, but they were saved because they put their faith in the Lord Jesus Christ. The word grace is used 12 times in the book of Ephesians and refers to the kindness of God toward undeserving people. So grace and peace from the Lord Jesus Christ. Grace and mercy are often found together in the Bible, and they certainly go together. Grace to you and peace from God our Father in verse 2. Grace and faith go together because the only way to experience salvation and grace is through faith. And that takes us to Ephesians 2, 8, and 9, and 10 in there, and we'll be studying those verses individually. The phrase in Christ is used 27 times in this letter, and it describes the spiritual position of the believer. The believers are identified with Christ, and they are able to draw on the wealth and the riches for their own daily living. Ephesians 1:3 states the theme, the Christian's riches in Christ. And we're going to talk about what you have, the riches that we have in Christ Jesus. The source of our blessing is God's grace and God's mercy. God is not poor. God is not poor. We're taught all throughout the world that he owns the cattle on 1,000 years. He is rich, and he has made us rich in his son Jesus. Now just remember, the wealth of this world is pennies when compared with the spiritual wealth that we have in Christ. And he promises to supply all of our needs according to his riches in glory. Not according to our financial statement or our bank account. We live in the spiritual. These are spiritual truths. The spiritual is far more important than the physical. Much more important. Get into the spiritual part of living and not just the physical. In Acts 19, 1 through 7, Paul asks the Ephesians a very good question. He asked them if they had received the Holy Spirit since they believed. That's a good question. I often ask that of others. Have you received the Holy Spirit since you believed? That's a good question. We might ask professed Christians today, have you received the Holy Spirit since you believed? If the answer is no, then they're not believers. They're not saved. Romans 8 and 9 states, now if anyone does not possess the Spirit of Christ, he is none of his. Romans 8, 15 and 16 says, unless you have the witness of the Spirit, you cannot draw on the wealth of the Spirit. So, how rich are we? What is this wealth all about? How rich are we? Our riches are in Christ Jesus. Our riches are in having and being filled with the Holy Spirit.
If you do not have the Holy Spirit today, call upon the name of the Lord Jesus Christ. Believe on Him that He died on the cross for your sins. Repent of your sins and confess Him as Lord and Savior, and invite Him to come into your heart and life and take over. And He comes in the person of the Holy Spirit, and you become a saint, and you will enjoy the spiritual wealth of being in Christ Jesus and being rich in God. So what about that richness? What are the blessings from God the Father? So we get into the verses 3, and we're going to read those 3 through 14. And God has blessed us. That's the heading in the scriptures. Blessed, in verse 3, blessed be the God and Father of our Lord Jesus Christ, who has blessed us with all spiritual blessings in heavenly places in Christ. Those are spiritual blessings. According as He hath chosen us in Him before the foundation of the world, that we should be holy and without blame before Him, having predestined us into the adoption of children by Jesus Christ to Himself according to the good pleasure of His will, to the praise of the glory of His grace, wherein He hath made us accepted in the Beloved. I love that portion of Scripture, accepted in the Beloved, in whom we have redemption through His blood, the forgiveness of sins, according to the riches, there it is again, riches of His grace, wherein He hath abounded toward us in all wisdom and prudence, having made known unto us the mystery of His will, according to His good pleasure, which He hath purposed in Himself. So we will read through that verse 8, and we will talk about some of the words that we read in that portion of Scripture. And we really can't read Ephesians chapter 1 without talking about the doctrine of election, being chosen. And Jesus, in John 3:16, which is a favorite scripture of many, many saints of God, for God so loved the world that He gave His only begotten Son. And when I think of election, I think about God has elected the whole world to know His Son. All are chosen. All are called, but some will not follow. There will be some people that refuse to receive Jesus Christ as Messiah, and that's and the Savior of the world, and that's referred to many times as man's free choice. So we will say a few words about this, but a seminary professor once said, try to explain election and you may lose your mind, but try to explain it away and you might lose your soul. So it's just easy, it's just all, Jesus loves you. Jesus loves the whole world. All are called to the cross. The cross is for the whole wide world. Please know that that encompassed everyone that has ever lived and will live in the future, for God so loved the world. Wherever you are today, Jesus loves you. Salvation begins with God. It does not begin with man. He has not chosen me, but we have not chosen Him, but He has chosen us, according to John 15:16. The lost sinner is left to his ways, that is left to his ways, does not seek Christ. Romans 3 talks about, for all have sinned. We're all, Jesus loves everyone, but we're all sinned. For all have sinned and fallen short of the glory of God. There are no exceptions to that verse. All means everyone. But God in His love seeks out and goes after that one little sheep that is lost in the 99. One person Jesus will go after.
God, in His love, seeks the sinner, and He's calling you today. If you are a sinner outside of Christ, Jesus is tenderly calling you today. He wants you to come home to the cross and believe on the Lord Jesus Christ. Trust Him, repent of your sin, and invite Him into your heart, and know the joy and the rest of knowing God the Father in Christ Jesus our Lord. In His holy name we pray and ask these things. Amen.

0: back to another edition of A Call to Love, where we are learning through the journey how to love one another, how to love ourselves, and how to just fall in love and receive His love.
1: Yeah.
0: And so I am Matt. I'm here with my beautiful wife, Rachel.
1: Here I am.
0: And we're excited. We're excited to be with you. We're excited to just dig it up and see what happens.
1: Yes.
0: So, let me pray and we'll get going. Holy Spirit, I ask that our joy would be complete. I ask, Lord, that we would see you in new ways, that we would be deeply impacted. In the name of Jesus, I ask, Holy Spirit, that you would begin to stir up a renewed passion for you. That passion would rise, that we would feel the passion just brimming within us. Mm. That just as Jesus did when he danced and he twirled, that we would be overcome with passion for you.
1: Yeah.
0: We love you and we thank you. It's in your name we pray. Amen.
1: Amen.
0: Whew. Yeah. We're going to be in John 15 today. I have felt this hankering in my heart to talk through this, and I thought, what better space than here? So in John 15, there's this interesting section where Jesus, some call this Jesus's dissertation, Jesus's teaching, Jesus's framework for the Holy Spirit. He's introducing to a group of disciples that are in the midst of a lot of cultural tension. What I mean by that is these disciples have a phrase here in the West, have hitched their wagon. They've picked their team, and their team Jesus. And sometimes they don't always know why they picked team Jesus. They just know that they're on team Jesus. And Jesus comes, and they think that Jesus is going to come, and he's going to win over the people of Israel, and then they're going to storm the gates and take the city of Jerusalem by force and kick the Romans out. And instead, what Jesus tends to do is he tends to stir up the passions of his own people. And what I mean by that, and this is funny, this is how it happens. Anytime someone is radically in love, this could be in a marriage, this could be in relationship with the Lord, this could be someone who's radically in love with life, there tends to be two camps that emerge in their lives. One of them is, oh my goodness, I love the way you love, I love the way you have zeal and passion for life, teach me what you're doing. And equally, there's a group of people that can raise up and they say, well, what? You've got no secrets I don't have. Why is everybody looking at you? And there's an accusation and a judgment that can rise up.
1: Mm-hmm.
0: And so you've got Jesus, who is radically in love with the Father.
1: Yeah.
0: I mean, just enamored by this God. He's just wrecked by him. And he walks into a city. And because he is radically in love with God, he feels the compassion of God for the people that are broken and hurting. And within every city, there's two types of people that work themselves to the surface. There's one group that says, oh, Jesus, I need a touch.
1: Yeah.
0: Come be with me.
1: Yeah.
0: And there's another group that comes and is constantly trying to disprove why this radical love isn't the way of God.
1: Right. Must be crazy.
0: Mm-hmm. And so I love this language that as Jesus has thoroughly infuriated the religious leaders of the day, his disciples who have hitched themselves to this wagon are looking at Jesus like, well, what are we going to do when you keep telling us you're going to leave us? Then what are we going to do? They have no paradigm because Jesus has stirred it up. And they're thinking, there's no way. What am I going to do? If you leave, what do we have? And Jesus begins to talk to them about, no, I'm sending you the helper. You want me to leave because I'm giving you the helper who's going to lead you into all truth. The truth is going to set you free. No longer is it going to be you feasting on my radical love. You are going to be radically touched by love himself.
1: Oh, what an incredible introduction.
0: Isn't that amazing?
1: The Holy Spirit, yeah.
0: And so we're in this, this is the framework we're in. And so he's already said here at the end of 14, he says, peace I leave with you. And then this profound thing that I keep coming back to. Jesus, he doesn't just say peace, shalom I leave to you. He says, my peace, this is 14:27. He says, my peace I give to you. Right? He is literally leaving him the peace he has had to carry, such a deep well of peace. Because everywhere he goes, he's stirring up controversy. He's like stumbling into that glory, right?
1: Right, right?
0: He says, no, no, no. The peace that has sustained me, I'm going to give it to you as a gift. And then 15 opens up and he's basically teaching them. This is how you're going to navigate this. Abide in the vine. I am the true vine. My Father is the vine dresser, right? And he's saying, listen, just abide with him. Be with him. Rest with him. The Hebrew word for wait is to entwine yourself with, right? Just entwine yourself. Wait on the Lord. And he will do everything that you're watching me. He's going to do all of this and more, I promise you. I'm going to give you the helper that's going to lead you and teach you how to do this. But the verse that I want to hit on, right, is this verse 11 of chapter 15. Jesus says, these things I have spoken to you, that my joy may remain in you, and that your joy may be full, or your joy may be complete. And I want to pause here and talk through this, that there's the context here. These things I have spoken to you. If you look, this is so fun. If you look at the end of chapter 14, verse 31, Jesus says to the disciples, but that the world may know that I love the Father, and as the Father gave me commandment, so I do. And then there's this phrase that says, arise, let us go from here. But that word there, arise, in the Greek, it literally is used in battle array. It's used as an army, like arise up is what it's used for. That's its predominant use. So when he says, arise, let us go from here, he's literally saying, arise, let us go into warfare.
1: Wow.
0: That's what he's saying. And then the next context is he's describing what warfare looks like. Abide in the vine. You want to be in warfare, here's how you do it. Tuck in tight with the Father. Just tuck in, let him cover you, let him love on you, let him lead you into the specific battles that he's ordained for you, and then from that place, you will find that you are the most successful warrior that ever walked the face of the earth. And so we have, this is the context here, so the context of all of this section, these things I have spoken to you, he's talking about it in the context of spiritual warfare, which is what he's modeled to these disciples for 3 years.
1: Yes.
0: Every time you stumble into something and you are just carrying the atmosphere of heaven with you, you are just feasting on who God actually is, you are going to discover that groups in opposition arise, not because you did anything right or wrong, but because they are arising against the very spirit that you have come into agreement with. Does that make sense?
1: Mm-hmm.
0: And so Jesus says, these things I have spoken. I've told you about abiding. I've told you about how to do warfare. Why? That my joy may remain in you. That my joy may remain in you, and that your joy may be full. That if we remember back on the stories of the gospel, you know, when Jesus would come into a city, inevitably what would happen was is he would find a house to go have dinner at, and literally people would flock to him because of what he carried and who he was.
1: Wow.
0: The joy that he carried was a magnet, to the point that the Pharisees, that was one of the accusations, you're a friend with sinners. You go, you know, you're, they called him a drunkard, right? Why? Because people that were broken and full of sin found something of joy in him that radically broke off their perceptions of who God was.
1: Mm-hmm.
0: And so he says, I've told you these things about abiding and about warfare so that the very joy that has been a magnet to a broken world, the very joy that has come and illuminated the darkness, that's my joy, I'm going to give it to you in its fullness. Mm. That the joy that you carry, the joy that is anchored into the life source of God the Father, it would be so full, it would be complete. Three times Jesus talks about, I have come that they may know joy, mm. and they may know it fully. That this embodiment, that is, Jesus has come that our joy would be so overflowing out of us that there ain't a one of us that would have to go look for ministry. The joy that we carry would awaken people's hearts to the fullness of who God is.
1: Yeah. So he's covered peace and joy and this helper.
0: Yeah.
1: What amazing gifts.
0: Yeah. And it's all rooted in this. And I love this language. Is there sometimes as I'm eating, I'm going to use this illustration again, as I'm eating from the tree of the knowledge of good and evil, I can begin to accumulate, well, I've got to have more joy. I've got to have more hope. I've got to have more peace. And I can actually go into my flesh and begin to try and fill myself with these things. Mm. And Jesus' whole paradigm here is about, that's not warfare. You're actually, that's where the demonic feast. Warfare looks like you abiding.
1: Mm, yes.
0: Warfare looks like you resting. Because I love this language. Rachel and I have been talking about this quite a bit, that when in Hebrews it says that Jesus is the author and the perfecter of our faith, and how often in my places where I don't always know how to receive the love of God, or I'm still learning how to receive the love of God, in those places where I don't know how to receive his delight, I can default to places of performance. I can default to places of I need to fix this, rather than places of abiding and trusting that Jesus actually is the author and the perfecter of my faith.
1: Which the picture of him being the vine and us being the branches is so descriptive, because the branch just trusts that the life source of the vine will provide to it everything that it needs.
0: I love it.
1: And so here we are submitting and surrendering to him being our life source and him providing the peace from his very own heart and the joy.
0: Oh, it's so good. And so after everything in that first century, right, the church is just exploding. And there's not a one of those disciples that would say, oh, it's exploding because of my teaching, or it's exploding because of the ministry that I have. None of that. Revelation sums it up in Revelation 12, where it says they were saved by the blood of the Lamb and the word of the testimony. How Jesus is transforming you and what you're seeing Jesus do. And then that last clause, because they did not love their lives to the death.
1: Wow.
0: And this place of like, so all of this abiding, all of this, he's the author and the perfecter of our faith, is in the context of us learning to trust the Lord in such a way that yielding to him,
1: yes,
0: becomes the only activity that I do.
1: Yes.
0: As I yield to his longings, and then he empowers me to walk out the blood of the Lamb, the word of the testimony, because I have not loved my life to the death.
1: Right. And I'm willing to put aside my own understanding, yes, in order to lean into the mystery that he knows,
0: yes,
1: far more.
0: And so we just speak life into the fact that these things he has said to you,
1: yeah,
0: that your joy, that his joy would be in you, and that your joy would be complete.
1: Amen.
0: We bless you in this season to know joy, to know his joy that anchors your heart in the fullness of salvation.

0: 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You can also use the email address closerwalkmedia@gmail.com. 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
2: The lies that they told got them people selling their soul.
3: So Jesus said, look, Peter, after you resurrected from the dead, or before, he actually introduced the Holy Spirit to comfort her. The one that going to be able to comfort you, help you to understand. You're not going to be able to get this all on your own. You're not going to have the strength. So you're going to need some help to get it, to be able to live it. Many start, but they can't finish. Huh? And then I hear him talk about, those that endure to the end shall be saved. So in other words, I've been saved almost 50 years now. So, but I got to finish. Because I don't see they're full of little shiny, but they ain't shine like gold. Amen. Don't shine like no gold, brother. I ain't got there yet. So I got to keep pressing until the end. Now, but I can't stay relying on my 40, 50, 20 years, wherever you are. I got to rely on that last day when you get there. Hmm? Now why you say that, Pastor? Because you that bear fruit. You can't be a unforgiving, mean Christian, impatient, don't have no love, don't care for nobody but yourself. Now where you get that from, preacher? Galatians talked about the fruit that you're supposed to bear. As you live here, you're supposed to keep growing. You should say, I used to be a little impatient with that, but now, man, God helping me to be able to not say what come to my mind first. Not rely on what come to. Some people don't say nothing, but they just don't do nothing after that because they done got angry. They done got mad. They depressed. And they'll say, I wish I could tell you this. You might as well go and tell it because it's in your heart. So you're supposed to bear fruit as you grow. That's the only way now. Because when you stand before him, he looking for what improved since you met me. Are you the same way? You always been like that, but you in trouble if you always been like that being a Christian. You're supposed to change. All right? Got that?
4: Galatians 5:22.
3: Yes, sir. That's it. Come on.
4: But the fruit of the Spirit is love, joy, peace, long-suffering, gentleness, goodness, faith, meekness, temperance, against such.
3: Okay, what is all that about? Easy Bible. You don't understand that in King James sometimes. People don't understand King James. What are you talking about?
4: But God's Spirit caused us to live in a different way.
3: Wait. The verses before show you what and how you're going to be if you don't have that. Okay, go back up. Just heard Lord say.
4: Verse 19.
3: Uh-huh.
4: Wow. Everyone knows the kinds of bad things that weak people want to do.
3: Uh-huh.
4: They have sex with people that they are not married to.
3: Uh-huh. The bad things that people want to do. People. All of us. You say, because that's your lower nature. That's your soul man. That's who you responding to. But you want to be able to respond to the Spirit of God. Oh, man, glory to God. Glory to God. Man. Wow. Come on, go ahead.
4: They do things that are bad and disgusting.
3: Uh-huh.
4: They worship idols. They do magic to hurt people. They become...
3: They become witches? Huh? They try to bewitch people by saying stuff. Some people try to manipulate you by telling you certain things. Better? The first one is what? Go back up one. What?
4: They worship idols.
3: We worship idols. You know what that is? That you put everything, anything before the Lord. You turn it into an idol. You have to have it. You become addicted to it. I mean, you're addicted to video games. All day, Yeah, all day. But you can't. Can you spend half an hour in the Word? Just go get somewhere quiet and just meditate and ask the Lord to help you, to strengthen you, give you wisdom, understanding. Can you just get that? Could you, you'd be meditating on beep, beep, beep, beep. Tell the truth. There's other scriptures say the truth make you free. When you lie, you can't get free. He got it all laid out. He typed. Go ahead, brother.
4: They do magic to hurt people.
3: We from New Orleans, and the French choirs, they have voodoo. Voodoo. They fix people. Yeah, it's real, too. It's not real if you got protected by the power of the Spirit of God. That's where you're going to need protection at. Come on.
4: They become enemies, and they fight one another. They are jealous of other people. Mm-hmm. They become very angry. They want to please themselves and to be important. They cause trouble. They make people belong to different groups. They want things that belong to other people. They are drunks. They have wild parties. And they like to do many other bad things like those. So I warn you again, as I have already warned you before, people who continue to do any of those bad things will not receive good things from God.
3: No, we got to stop. You pick one of them things out of that long list. All of us had, talk about myself, we had several of those things running that we looking to get into. So, okay, say, well, now, if once you can tell the truth, but there is a deliverance that you can receive from whatever. So that's why God is not against anybody. Anybody can come to him. No matter what they've done, long as they could recognize they're wrong and they're sorry for it and they don't want to do it no more and they ain't trying to manipulate him, because you already know you can be saved, can be delivered, can be a new man, a new woman. Yes, he can. But he said, after we do this for you, you got to be willing to grow and change. And I got all ingredients set for you. If you follow the pattern that I've set, I can deliver you. Yes, I can. Come on, really, I got to finish, man.
4: God has prepared those good things for the people who belong to his kingdom. But God's Spirit causes us to live in a different way. We love other people. We are happy, and we have peace in our minds. We are patient, kind, and good. People can trust us to do what is right. We respect other people. And we rule ourselves properly. God's Spirit.
3: Wow, come on, go ahead.
4: God's Spirit helps us to live in that way. There is no law that says these things are wrong.
3: See? Because he's going to cause you, help you live. Now, keep in mind, you read 1 Peter 5:8, though, but you have to be sober-minded, watchful. Because you have one that don't want you to do this. Don't want you, because it ain't nothing personal. He hate God. I'm talking about Satan. Ain't nothing personal. He's still fighting that same old fight that he had in the garden when he deceived Eve. Now, you say, well, I don't believe all that old stuff. Well, just don't worry about it. He'll show you when the last time he have to talk to you about that. Because the key is unbelief comes against trusting God and what he said. And God has wore out men greater than I ever can be preaching the gospel. Many have for centuries just keep saying the same thing over and over. But when you're stubborn, you form your own conclusions because you're stubborn. Or you form your own doctrine by what you believe. So it don't matter what nobody say after a while. Because then the devil use you then. Better? Now, but I'm not focusing there. Because what he wants is you to draw closer to him. I would add James 4 verse 8. In other words, if you draw close to God, then he can help you. Help me to be able to understand. Because he loves you and he promised that. Now, I planned on showing two different scenarios between David and Job. Because Job was the man that God represented. I showed y'all that last time. God represented Job, offered him actually to Satan. Because, and that's a true story according to scripture. Now, but you can see the difference in how Job responded after he didn't understand what God was doing. In the end of the story, you can catch a glimpse of him understanding, now this is what God wanted to do, to use me that I can have a story in scripture to show others that come along thousands and thousands of years later, they would be able to understand how I am. He represented Job to the devil and said, devil, look, my man Job, he do good. Because the devil comes up with, if you take this stuff from Job that you done blessed him with, then he gonna curse you to your face. Devil come to God say, yeah, they're all right. But if they can't have their way, and things don't go the way they have formed that I supposed to do, have concluded in their minds, this is the way my life's supposed to go. Y'all quiet on that. Because Job, God didn't find no fault in him. That's why he recommended to Satan. But when things don't go the way most people do, they cuss God. They're going to eventually blame me, but they're going to eventually blame God before it's all over. Because unless they got to get some sense to know that God is more powerful than me and anybody. God can stop situations, set situations up, change situations. Ready? Get ready. And they don't have to get no counsel from you to do it. But it's going to be right. Oh, you say, well, it ain't right to me. That's the problem. Who you think you are? You got to a place where you think you're greater than God now. So God ain't doing that. He going to set it up. And he going to...
1: 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And last but not least, we thank God that the radio broadcast has been able to reach people from all over the world. But please, please, please, do us a favor. Let us know where you're listening from. That way we will know how far our reach is, and hopefully Pastor Monet can come to your city or your country. 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

0: 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We are a non-denominational Bible church dedicated to traditional worship and serious, systematic teaching of the Bible. 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At the end of today's program, please stay tuned for information on church services, printed material, and tapes.
1: One of the godliest men I have ever known was a man whose name was David Traeger. I had the privilege of knowing him, talking with him, of traveling with him, of praying with him, of eating with him, of ministering with him. I was his friend, he was mine, and I loved him. He was a rare man of God. He stayed in our home, he was special to me. He committed his life to Jesus Christ at a very young age. He was a talented musician who could play the piano with tremendous skill. He purposed to serve God and became one of the most God-honoring pianists to ever live. In my first ministry, in my first church, I had him come down to do a concert, and the people of God were deeply touched. If he were here on earth today, I'd have him do one for you who are listening. He was a dear friend, and God decided in his wisdom to take him home. He was traveling to be in a church one Sunday night. He checked into his motel. He decided to go for a swim in the pool, and he drowned. In his 35 brief years of life, he touched many people's lives. He accomplished much. He ministered to many. In David's case, truly heaven's gain was our loss. Dave never married. It wasn't because he did not date, nor was it because he did not have women who were interested in him. He never married because of his love for the Lord. There was one lady who really fell in love with him, and he took a real interest in her. That relationship became quite serious, and many speculated this would be the girl whom David would marry. But to everyone's surprise, David put a halt to the relationship. He and I talked about that. And the reason he said he put a halt to it was because he believed that this relationship could get in the way of his service for the Lord. Most people are so uncommitted and so undedicated when it comes to the things of God, when it comes to the things of the church and work, that they don't understand or can't relate to that kind of intense love for the Lord. You cannot get the majority of people to even give up 3 to 4 hours a week to come to church, much less expect them to give up a relationship because they love the Lord. But David Traeger was that kind of man, and so was the Apostle Paul. Paul was a man who was totally dedicated to God. He did not want anything or anyone to get in the way of his service to the God of the Bible. The relationship that he held dearest was his relationship to Jesus Christ. And as a result, marriage was something that could possibly detract from that relationship. So Paul chose to stay single. Now, as we've previously discussed, he probably was previously married, but he chose not to remarry. Now, the believers in the church of Corinth were wondering about all kinds of things. They were wondering about whether or not they should stay single. They were wondering about whether or not they should remarry. They were wondering about sexuality. They were wondering about widowhood, divorce, marriage, and remarriage. They had written Paul and asked him all kinds of questions on these subjects. They asked him to address several critical issues. We must remember that the one being asked these things is one who is literally willing to sacrifice everything for the cause of Christ. They're asking the Apostle Paul to address these issues, and Paul was always interested in pleasing God and doing what God wanted him to do. And Paul, in answering these questions, would always set forth God's ideal, but then he would always allow for the real. Paul was willing to do the ideal. He was totally dedicated to Jesus Christ, but he realized not everyone was at the same level. So as you come to 1 Corinthians chapter 7, verses 25 to 35, Paul is making a point, and his point is, God's ideal is not one of a changed marital status, but one of total dedication and devotion to Him. Marriage or remarriage, at best, offer temporal benefits, whereas total dedication to the Lord offers eternal benefits. Now, Paul certainly knew that the ability to remain single was, in fact, a gift of God. Paul would never try to heap some legalistic agenda upon someone or some legalistic code upon a person's life. But he was always after a heart that was right with the Lord, and he was always after a heart that was interested in serving the Lord. And so he uses that or refers to that issue when he even addresses the subject of marriage and remarriage. Now, when you look down at 1 Corinthians 7:25-35, there are three key questions that he apparently answers.

0: You'll recall in chapter 7, verse 1 of 1 Corinthians, Paul says, "Now concerning the things about which you wrote." Apparently, these Corinthians had written Paul a series of questions, and Paul is now answering those questions. The question that he addresses, first of all, in verses 25 to 26, is, should a single believer seek to marry? In verse 25, we read, "Now concerning virgins, I have no command of the Lord, but I give an opinion. As one who by the mercy of the Lord is trustworthy, I think then that this is good in view of the present distress, that it is good for a man to remain as he is." Now, the particular subject that Paul is addressing in verses 25 to 26 is the subject of whether or not a virgin who is a believer should marry. In other words, should a Christian who's never been married seek to get married? This text assumes that the believer or the virgin is a believer who's very much interested in pleasing the Lord and doing the will of God. You have in the context those who were never married, then you have those that were previously married and widows, and then you have those that were previously married and had been divorced, and then you have those that are presently married. He's addressing here those who had never been married. Now, when Paul says, "I don't have any command of the Lord," what he means is the Lord never really addressed this subject directly through his teachings or through his revelations to Paul. In other words, Paul is saying here, there was never really any inspired truth that God gave concerning this topic of whether or not somebody who's single ought to get married. You can't point to a verse and say, there's your answer. We know that Paul is writing inspired truth here in his own conclusions, and we get somewhat of an idea as to how inspiration worked. Sometimes the writer would record direct information. Other times they were moved by the Spirit of God to record what God wanted put in print. Now, Paul's point in verse 26 is, it's good if it's possible to remain single. Paul thought it would be good if a single believer could remain single. And the reason is not because of spirituality. He doesn't believe that somebody's more spiritual or less spiritual if they choose to remain single or choose to get married. But he says, because of the present distress in verse 26. And that word distress is a word that refers to pain and distress that stems from some force or violence. Christianity was not popular back in Paul's day. In fact, in his second letter to the Corinthians, he personally listed some of the things that he had gone through as a believer. He had been put in jail, he had been beaten, he had been stoned, he'd gone through a shipwreck, he'd been robbed, he found himself hungry at times, thirsty at times, and sometimes he was cold, didn't even have a proper coat. Paul had personally lived through these kinds of things, and he knew that a believer who was attempting to govern his or her life in a godly way was at times one who would suffer, especially in the days of Nero. Now, it's one thing to severely suffer yourself as a believer, but it's quite another if you have to watch your mate or your child whom you love suffer. Therefore, Paul says, because of the present distress, it would be good if you could remain single. I don't know if you've ever read Fox's Book of Martyrs, but if you've not read it, get your hands on a copy and read it. It is one of the most moving books you'll ever read. It gives in their terrible stories of people who suffered because of their love for Jesus Christ. It's one thing to suffer yourself. It's another thing if you have to watch your family suffer. As a father and as a husband, I don't know how I would cope like Giovanni Andre Michelin, who lived in the 17th century, coped. In January 25, 1655, Pope Clement VIII got the Duke of Savoy to issue an edict that demanded that all Protestants denounce their Christianity and turn Catholic. And if they didn't do that, the husband and family would suffer. They would either suffer pain, death, or confiscation of all their household and goods, or all of the above. One Christian who was living back then was a man whose name was Giovanni Michelin, who would not budge when he was asked to recant his Christianity. He was an inhabitant of Latore. He had four children, and they were apprehended. Three of them were hacked to pieces before his eyes, and the soldiers asked him at the death of every child if he would recant his position in Jesus Christ, which he constantly refused. One of the soldiers then took up the last of his children. It was the youngest of his children. He picked up that child by the legs, and he put the same question to the father. He replied, "Look, I can't turn from my commitment to Jesus Christ." And when the father replied that, he watched that soldier, that brute, bash his child's brains in. I'm certain that on the day that Mr. Michelin had to watch four of his sons die because of his commitment to Jesus Christ, he probably wished he'd never given life to those boys. I'm certain on the day that Frank Traeger had to bury his son David, I'm certain on the day that Dr. John Wolvert had to bury his son who had just graduated from medical school, that it would be a day that if any of them could have controlled it, it would have never happened. Remember this, if you choose to marry, and if the Lord tarries, there will come a day when you'll have to stand by the casket of your mate. There will come a day in which you will have to go to a cemetery, and you will have to watch that person you love be buried. Sooner or later, one of the mates will die, and it's not going to be easy. And Paul was thinking about that. He said, look, if it's possible, because of these kinds of distresses, it's good if you can remain single. The second question he addresses in verse 27 is, should a married believer seek a divorce? Verse 27 says, are you bound to a wife? Do not seek to be released. Are you released from a wife? Do not seek a wife. Since remaining single is the best alternative, should one who's married seek to get a divorce from his mate? That term bound refers to the believer who's presently married, and the term release refers to getting a divorce. Paul's point is, if you're a believer and you're presently in a marriage relationship, do not seek to get out of it. And that verb seek is a present imperative, meaning the believer has been commanded by God not to continually seek after or search after a divorce. It's not right in the sight of God for a believer to continually be talking or threatening divorce. It's against the commands of God. So to continually think in terms of ending a marriage is to continually think in terms of a way that is a direct contradiction to the commandments of God. And if you are continually seeking to get out of your marriage, you're continually in disobedience to God and His word and will. The command is, do not seek to be released. Should a believer seek a divorce because he wants to be single or she wants to be single so they can serve the Lord? The answer is no. You shouldn't seek a divorce. Which brings us to the third question. Should a divorced believer seek to remarry? Paul says in verse 27, are you released from a wife? Do not seek a wife, but if you marry, you've not sinned. And if a virgin marries, she's not sinned. Yet such will have trouble in this life, and I'm trying to spare you. If a Christian is divorced, should he seek to be married? Paul's answer is the ideal is no. If you are single presently, you've been divorced, you can remain single. If possible, you can serve the Lord with wholehearted commitment. But verse 28 makes it very clear that if a divorced person does remarry, or if a single virgin person chooses to marry, there has been no sin committed. And it's a shame, ladies and gentlemen, that people do not read the Bible and study what's here. If a person realizes, I don't have the ability to remain single. I don't have the gift to refrain from physical intimacy. God has not given me the strength to be able to live a celibate life. Then there's no sin involved if someone chooses to marry or remarry. According to Philip Schaff, who is the great church historian, the ascetic legalistic view of remarriage after there had been a marriage came from the Montanists, the Novatians, and Tertullian. These were all ascetics who lived in the century. As we near the coming of Jesus Christ, Paul predicts in 1 Timothy chapter 4, verses 1 to 3, that there's going to be a great demonic legalism that will particularly hit in the area of marriage, forbidding to marry. We may make the assumption that remarriage after a divorce is not sin if the divorce occurred prior to salvation, or if the divorce occurred because of the fact that one mate was physically involved with some other mate other than his mate, or because of desertion, there's no sin there. Remarriage is perfectly legitimate and perfectly permissible. Now, as I see it, Paul was not talking anyone into or out of marriage. He's simply challenging all to a deep level of commitment and dedication and devotion to the Lord. If you stay single, you can invest a whole lot of your life in the work of God. If you decide to marry or remarry, you've not sinned. But if you are going to decide to marry or remarry, it had better be to one who's highly committed to the Lord. And marriage should only be to one who's in the Lord, because it's a clear violation for a believer to marry an unbeliever. I do not believe we have a right to heap legalistic codes upon people when we don't know specifically whether or not God's given them a gift to be able to remain single. If God has not given them that gift, woe to us who would try to tell people that they don't have a right to marry or remarry. We're not right with God if we're doing that. We're giving wrong counsel. Now, there are three reasons why remaining single would be an ideal option, and Paul spells them out. First of all, because of life's troubles. Verse 28 says, "Yet you will have trouble in this life." That word trouble refers to pressure and affliction. Marriage at times is distressful. It's pressured, especially for those who are desiring to do the will of God. Two Christians living in a home with sin natures trying to live together forever, that can be a very difficult assignment. Combine that with the fact of many distresses and pressures that come up against a marriage, that can be a very hard thing to live with. Christianity is a warfare. There are troubles, there are hardships, there are trials, there are tests. Many are hard when you have a family. Many can become very difficult to cope with. Life really can become troublesome for a believing mate when one is highly committed to the Lord and the other is not. I have seen that time and time again. One mate is highly committed to the Lord, the other is not highly committed to the Lord. You have problems there. The second reason why it would be good if one could remain single, because of limited time. Verse 29 says, "But this I say, brethren, the time has been shortened, so that from now on those who have wives should be as though they had none, and those who weep as though they did not weep, and those who rejoice as though they did not rejoice, and those who buy as though they did not possess." There can be no question that the Lord is coming back soon. There are many indicators of this reality that we're about to end this church age. The attitude towards sound doctrine and biblical exposition is being lost. More churches today are interested in entertaining you than they are teaching you. There's a lot of movement taking place around Israel right now. A lot of negative talk against Israel, and I believe Paul predicts that would happen before the rapture of the church. There's a rise of Satanism and cults that are springing up all over. There's a tremendous rise right now in homosexuality, the likes of which this world has never seen before. There's a disrespectful attitude toward authority that is clearly predicted in the scriptures. My goodness, people will say anything about a president that they don't even have the right to open their mouth against. And people just speak out as if it's a freedom of speech. That's predicted in scripture. This attitude toward authority that will be disrespectful. All of that says the church age is just about over. And Paul believed that we should always be caught up with the eternal and not the temporal. He knew that it would not be long before temporal things would be gone and eternal things would be only that would matter. In fact, he lists five things which are temporal that will soon be gone. Earthly marriages are temporal. Now, if you're presently married, make your marriage a good God-honoring one here. Love your mate, take good care of your mate, because in eternity, marriage as we know it will be gone. Secondly, emotional tragedies are temporal. Relationships are emotional. Love can break your heart. And perhaps you're going through a very low emotional crisis right now, and it finds you with a broken heart. You're shedding many, many tears. You stay faithful to the Lord and realize this: your tears are temporary, and soon they'll be gone. Thirdly, emotional triumphs are temporal. Perhaps you're on some emotional high right now. You're in a giddy frame of mind. Your spirits are soaring. Maybe something good has just happened to you and you seem to be on top of the world. Keep the Lord first, because these triumphs are temporal. Fourthly, your earthly possessions are temporal. That's what he says in verse 30. As those who buy, as though they did not possess. Perhaps you have a lot of wonderful things. You've worked hard. You've worked all your life. You've accumulated. You have a good bank account, good retirement fund. Look it over carefully, because you're going to leave it all here. It's all temporal. Use everything you have for the glory of God, or on the day you face him, you'll regret it. Fifthly, the world is temporal. Paul says in verse 31, and those who use the world as though they did not make full use of it, for the form of this world is passing away. This world's goals, this world's objectives, this world's rewards are all temporal, and in due time, this world and everything in it will be gone. There's an interesting program that seems to have caught on to our culture. It's called this American Idol. People who aren't even talented try out for this. It's just mind-boggling to me that you get some people that can't even carry a tune, but they're striving for some type of fame. Wouldn't it be something if you would see that same passion, striving to do things for God? Time is running out. We know the time has been shortened by over 2,000 years since Paul wrote this letter to the Corinthians. One who's presently single can devote all of his time, energy, and money to the Lord. One who's single does not have a marriage that he or she must protect. One who's single can avoid many emotional tragedies and triumphs. He does not have to concern himself much with earthly possessions, and he doesn't have to devote too much time to the world. A marriage can be made in heaven. A married couple can dedicate themselves to the Lord, but it's the rare couple that really does that. And some are just wasting their whole lives on things that are temporal, and they have no eternal value at all. And time is running out. And that's why Paul says, look, it's better if you can keep your focus on that which is eternal and not temporal. So the first reason why, if it's possible to remain single, you should, because of life's troubles. Secondly, because of limited time. Thirdly, because of complete dedication. Verse 32, but I want you to be free from concern. One who's unmarried is concerned about the things of the Lord, how he may please the Lord. But one who's married is concerned about the things of the world, how he may please his wife. And his interests are divided. The woman who is unmarried and the virgin is concerned about the things of the Lord, that she may be both holy in body and spirit. But one who's married is concerned about the things of the world and how she may please her husband. This I say to you, or for your own benefit, not to put a restraint upon you, but to promote what is seemly and to secure undistracted devotion to the Lord. An unmarried person has absolutely no distractions in serving the Lord. And Paul brings out four key thoughts on this subject. First of all, a single man can devote his total life to pleasing God. A single person, a single man, can devote all of his time, energy, talents, and resources to one objective, and that is how he may please the Lord. That's how my friend Dave was. That's exactly his philosophy of life. How can I please the Lord? And he would not let even a marriage get in the way of that. Secondly, a married man cannot devote his total life to pleasing God. A married man must take care of his wife. He must be concerned about her needs. She needs love. She needs a home. She needs clothing. She needs food. In fact, if a husband does not provide for his wife, he's worse than an infidel. Now, I want to tell you, it's the rare, exceptional woman who would be willing to give up everything to go with her husband anywhere to follow God. But even when you have that kind of woman at your side, a husband must still take care of his wife and her needs. She has medical issues that come up. There's just a lot involved when you have a mate. The third thought Paul brings out in verse 34 is a single woman can devote her total life to pleasing God. A single woman can devote all of her time, all of her energy, all of her money, all of her talents to pleasing the Lord. She can totally devote herself to the holy things of the Lord and can and will be mightily used by God. And by the way, this certainly is contrary to false religious systems that teach that a woman must be married in order to please God. No, she doesn't. You don't have to be married to please God. In fact, you can probably please God at a much greater level if you aren't married. If you, as a woman, choose to get married, you're marrying a sinful man, and there will be times, probably, in which you'll have a little difficulty pleasing the Lord when you're married to that guy. The fourth thought is a married woman cannot devote her total life to pleasing the Lord. Verse 34, she must figure out how she can please her husband. Once a woman is married, her primary responsibility is pleasing her husband. So she must use her time and her energy and her love and her body to please him. This is how God views a wife's primary responsibility, to please her husband. Marriage or remarriage is not a question of sin against God. It's a question of service for God. And the thing that is most profitable for any person is a life that is lived in total, undistracted devotion to the Lord. Now, God's ideal is that you stay in your present marital status and totally dedicate yourself to the Lord. Paul was not interested, by the way, in putting some legalistic restraint on people. He says in verse 35 of 1 Corinthians 7, "This I say for your own benefit, not to put a restraint upon you." I just cannot tell you the number of times people are hurt because churches try to put restraints on people. That is not our job, to put restraints on people. Our job is to point them in the pure, true ways of the Lord. And this is exactly what Paul is saying in this context. Some people will discover they can remain single, and if they can remain single, they ought to do it and serve the Lord at a wholehearted high level. Some people will discover they don't have the ability to remain single. There will be some virgins who will need to get married. There's nothing wrong with that. There will be some people who have been widowed and they'll need to remarry. There's nothing wrong with that. There will be some people who've been divorced and they need to remarry. There's nothing wrong with that in the sight of God. That's exactly what Paul's been saying here. You haven't sinned if you do that. But what we need to realize is this world is passing away, and ultimately we're in the process of passing away. So we have to ask ourselves, what is it that we really want to totally devote ourselves to? And if you give most people a choice between a person and the Lord, most of the time it's the Lord who loses. Now listen, this world is passing away, and so are you. If the Lord tarries, sooner or later, we're all going to die. It's just the way it is. No sense dodging that. That's reality. This world is passing away. So the question is, do we love this world more than we love the Lord? There are some who need to invite Jesus Christ into their lives, probably listening to this today. You need to do that. You're going to lose eternity. There are some who have believed on Jesus Christ. They need to start obeying Christ in their marriages. They're going to lose rewards. But all of us need to totally dedicate ourselves in an undistracted devotion to the Lord and to His Word. Will you do that today? Will you ask God for His will for your life? Father, take this text in 1 Corinthians. Do a work in the minds and hearts of those who are single, those who've been widowed, those who've been divorced, those who are remarried, those who are married. Do a work of grace in everyone who heard this. And may all who listen end up with a total devotion and allegiance to Jesus Christ. For those who are married, I pray you bless those marriages. Make them count for you. For those who are not married, lead those people, guide those people to whether or not they should marry. But I pray that all people will truly have a heart committed to Thee. In Jesus' name, amen. Thank you so much for listening today. If you would like a printed or CD copy of today's study, you may write us at Texas Corners Bible Church, 7780 South 8th Street, Kalamazoo, Michigan, 49009, or you may phone us at 269-375-2391, or you may also go to our website at www.texascornersbiblechurch.org. 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
3: Welcome to Beyond Words Radio, where it's our ambition to move beyond simply talking about Christianity to living more like Christ. This is the Christ that maybe we don't know as well as we think we do. Well, of course, he's well known in history. The whole world knows about him. But do we understand him as the disciples did? They were all Jewish. Jesus, of course, had the Hebraic background. The whole of the Bible has the Hebraic fabric to it. And we have a guest with us who's thought much about this and how we can really remember who Jesus was. His book is titled The Forgotten Jesus. Robbie Gallaty, thank you for being with us today.
4: Hey, thanks for having me.
3: Before we dive into this, talk about how the Lord touched your life. I know in your book it talks about the fact that you had some, I think, challenging times before you really came to know this Jesus.
4: Yeah, so let me share my testimony briefly, kind of give you a background and just kind of a backstory of how I came to understand the Jewishness of Jesus, just kind of how I got there. I was raised Roman Catholic, so I was very religious growing up, and you know, my parents, we, half Italian, we went to church every Sunday, and if we missed Sunday, went to confession on Saturday. I'm raised at the time in New Orleans, Louisiana, so I'm in South Louisiana at the time, and you know, I knew who Jesus was, but I didn't have an intimate relationship with him. I knew how to pray road prayers, but I didn't really know how to walk with him and hear from him, and so I went to college. I had a scholarship to play basketball at UNC Greensboro. But the girl I'm dating at the time is going to LSU, and she basically says, there's no way you're going to go that far away to college. You need to go somewhere closer. And so I literally open up the phone book, and I found William Carey College in Hattiesburg, Mississippi. Now, have you heard of the college before, Doc?
3: I've heard of the man, but not the college.
4: Yeah, exactly. Well, neither did I. So I'd never heard of the school before. It was a small school, and I called the coach up, and I said, can I try out for the team? And he said, you know, the team's already been picked. We already have the school coming in a couple weeks. And he hesitantly, by God's grace, let me try out. And on that day, I had, as my mom would say, who was there, Michael Jordan-like reflexes, right? I played the best basketball I've ever played prior to that and even after that. And he called me by the providence of God and gave me a scholarship to come play basketball there. Well, little did I know, it was a Southern Baptist college. So here am I. I am a Catholic on the campus of a Southern Baptist college, and I was the target of every evangelism class on campus. You know, people, who do we tell about Jesus? We tell Robbie about Jesus. And I would hear the gospel, but I rejected it back then. But I heard it. And 1995, a man named Jeremy Brown came to my room, and I was the last person who had ever come to Christ. And so it was really a big deal for him to come. And he's like, Robbie, I know you don't want Jesus, but if you ever get in a bind, you can call out to him and everyone's turned their back on you. You can repent of your sins, put your faith in him, and he will welcome you just as you are. And I would say thanks, but no thanks. You know, Jeremy, I'm not interested in that. Got out of college, got into mixed martial arts. I started my own business with a couple other guys. I was training Brazilian jiu-jitsu at night and working during the day. And I'm 6'6 back then, 290 pounds. I'm out at a restaurant. One night, a guy comes up to me and he says, hey, would you be interested in being the head bouncer of my club downtown New Orleans in the middle of Mardi Gras? I said, let me get this straight. You're going to pay me to fight? He said, yes. I said, I'm in. And I did that for about 3 months. Realized I needed a career change as I'm bouncing at a club when two guys I'm escorting to the parking lot pull out a gun and say, now tell me what to do. And I thought, you know what, I need a career change. So I made a lateral move from bouncing to bartending. Seemed like a good opportunity at the time. And I did that for another 3 months. I'm driving home from work, November 22nd, 1999. An 18-wheeler comes across two lanes of traffic on the high rise and slams my car into the guardrail at 65 miles an hour. My seat broke off the hinges. My seat belt locked. My back torqued. I went to the doctors. They said, it's amazing you made it. Not injured worse than you are. We're going to send you home with four things. And I left the hospital in the doctor's office at that time with four things: Oxycontin, Valium, Soma, and Percocet. And I'm 22 years old, and you know the story. I'm legitimately in pain. You've heard this before. And I'm taking the drugs every 4 to 6 hours for pain, and within 3 months, I'm addicted to pharmaceutical drugs. Don't have a desire to train anymore. Don't have a desire to make money, to work. I just want to get high. And so I'm going through the 30-day prescription in 2 weeks. And a so-called friend at the time comes up to me and he says, hey, why are you fooling with pharmaceutical drugs? You can buy street drugs. You can buy heroin and cocaine. You can buy it in bulk. You can bag it. You can sell it and make money. And at the time, it seemed like a business opportunity to get into. And in the beginning, I have to be honest, we had tons of money just importing drugs at the time. And I'm not telling you this to impress you, but Doc, just to impress upon you and the listeners just how far the Lord's brought me from. Even back then, though, you know, people ask me, what was it like back then? You had money. You had success by the world standards. I had a $50,000 Cadillac CTS, black on black, chrome rim, stereo system in the trunk. Even back then, I knew in the quietness of my own heart there was something missing. Well, times were good for a season, and it ended, as it always does. Literally 1 year in, my first friend died of a heroin overdose with the needle still in his arm. And for those 3 years, I lost 8 friends, drug and alcohol-related deaths. 6 went to jail. Robbed my own family for $15,000. I ran out of money, so I robbed my own family. My parents gave me tough love. And here's just a side note for anyone who's dealing with this now. It was the tough love of mom and dad which brought me to repentance. My unbelieving parents at the time basically said, we found out about what you did, and your father's furious, and I'm disappointed. My mom said, don't ever come back to this house again. And it was that 2.5 month period of my life when I was kind of reeling out of control. I lived without gas, electricity, and water for about 2.5 months. And here's what happened to me. Eventually, I would come to faith in Christ. And here's what I tell people. If a drug addiction is continuing in a person's life, it's always because of an enabler. Someone is enabling the addiction to continue. And here's what I tell parents, and normally the person who's enabling, here's what I tell them. If you continue to be their savior, Jesus never can be. And it was because my parents turned, in a sense, their back and tough love on me that I realized I needed a savior, and I needed to be saved. And shortly thereafter, I was in my room. I wasn't in a church. I wasn't in a revival service. I was in my room, and I cried out to the Lord. I said, Jesus, if you're real, and here's what I said in my immature mind, if you're real, I'm going to commit my life to you through repentance and faith, and I'm going to go after you, Jesus, with the same intensity I did to get high, the same intensity I did to get drugs. What could happen if I go all in? And that's what happened, just this radical Paul-like conversion, November 12, 2002, just 15 years ago. Well, for the next 8 months, I wandered. I didn't know how to read the Bible. I didn't know how to memorize Scripture. I didn't know how to pray. I mean, I knew rote prayers, Our Father, Hail Mary, but I didn't know how to speak to the Lord. And I'm at church one Sunday, and a man named David Platt, who's a church member, a seminary student at the time, some may know him from the book Radical and president of the International Mission Board, and he comes over, and he just says, Robbie, God's placed you on my heart. I want to know if you'd like to meet once a week to study the Bible, memorize Scripture, and pray. I said, David, I'd love to. He said, pray about it. I said, I already have. When do we meet? And for the next 2 years, David Platt and I met twice a week, and he poured his life into my life, gave me a passion for expository preaching, gave me a burden for the nations. He encouraged me to go to seminary. He stood at my wedding. He baptized me. And I say all that to say that I'm the product of discipleship. I often ask myself the question, how different would my life be if I wasn't discipled by David and other men? And the answer is I wouldn't be talking to you right now, obviously. But that really led me on this journey to find the Jewishness of Jesus, which I say that the forgottenness of Jesus. And what I did was I just came to the Bible at face value, and I started realizing this is a Jewish, you know, Jesus is not a blonde-haired, blue-eyed, surfer American dude, you know, like we sometimes see him like that in movies. He's a Middle Eastern, dark-skinned rabbi who predominantly called Jewish men to follow him in a Jewish land, following Jewish customs, reared by Jewish parents. And if we as Western Americans miss that element of Jesus and superimpose our Hellenistic, Romanistic influences on the Bible, I think we miss a crucial element in the life of Jesus.
5: So I want to just mention to the listeners, I'm holding in front of me a book that Robbie's written. He's actually got his PhD from New Orleans Baptist Theological Seminary. He's a pastor now. Senior pastor of Long Hollow Baptist Church in Hendersonville, Tennessee. And so, Robbie, your book is titled What We Gave to This Program, The Forgotten Jesus. And what have we forgotten? You're saying that there is this Hebrew background that maybe we don't understand. And so it's like we're putting sunglasses on when we read the Bible and we're not seeing the print fully. We're not getting the real message. We've got a filter over our eyes, the Western worldview. Yeah. Unpack that a little bit.
4: Yeah, so let me give you an example. We in America are Westerners. We were influenced by Romanism, Roman Empire, and particularly before that, Hellenism with Alexander the Great. Now, we don't know this until we compare it with the Eastern culture of Jesus, which is very different. Let me give you a for instance. In the Western culture of America, we think in bullet points. We think in outlines. We think in words and definitions and theological terms. The Eastern culture thinks very differently. It's more of an emotive culture. They're emotional. They're passionate. They think in pictures. So I'll give you an example. If you go to an American seminary today, or even an American church, and you ask congregant, a believer, you say, hey, describe to me God. Give me one word to describe God. An American would say something like this. God is holy. You know, God is righteous. God is perfect. God is, if you want to impress people, you say God is omnipotent, right? Omnipresent, omniscient, all-powerful, all-knowing, always present. But if you close your eyes and you think about that response, God is holy, God is righteous, if you close your eyes like I've done before, what do you picture in your mind if I say those words, holy, perfect, righteous? You normally picture the words.
5: Yes.
4: There's nothing more than just the words. Now, that's good. That's a Western approach. Now, if you go to Israel right now, into Jerusalem, and you go to a yeshiva, which would be a school for the Jewish followers of God, and you would ask them the same question. Give me a one-word response to God. Guess what they say? They say, God is a rock. God is an eagle's wing. God is running water. A better one would be, God is bread. Now, if you close your eyes, and if you think about that, as I say that those words to you, think about this. God is a rock. He's running water. He's fresh-baked bread. If you linger long enough, you can almost smell the bread, right? Now, here's the question. Who talked that way? Well, it was Jesus. I mean, he always talked that way, right? When Jesus is trying to describe the kingdom of God, he doesn't say, here's a manual on understanding the kingdom, or here's a bullet point list, a PowerPoint presentation. What Jesus says is, the kingdom of God is like a field. When he's trying to describe himself, he says, I am the way, the truth, and the life. I'm a pathway. I'm also like a shepherd. I'm also like a door. When Jesus is describing himself, he says, I am bread, or I am light. And so if we understand that way of thinking, we start to bend our ear to that Eastern accent. The Bible, which we've read for so many years, begins to come to life. Now, people often say, well, do you need to know the Jewishness of Jesus? Do you need to know the Hebraic culture to read the Bible? And the answer is no. Obviously, because of the filling of the Holy Spirit at the moment of salvation, we have discernment. We can discern the things of God. However, we miss this crucial element that I say brings the Bible into color or even high definition. And here's what I tell people. When you understand, and I've written through the entire book, these connections from old to new, and the way to think like a Hebrew, and the way to think like Jesus. And here's what I tell people. When you start understanding these concepts, it's like taking the Bible from black and white to high-definition color. If you think of the old movies you used to watch in black and white, and now they kind of remaster them, it's the same movie, the same actors, the same scene. But when you see it now in high-definition color, it's a different experience, right? It hits you the different way. You have a different feel about it and a different reaction to it. And I think that's what happens when we understand the Eastern culture.
5: 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And we're going to come right back after this break.
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5: Welcome back to Beyond Words Radio. This is Bill Campbell. We have with us guest Robbie Gallaty. He's written a book called The Forgotten Jesus. And we've been unfolding the whole idea that the Jewish culture, the context in which this book was written, that we call the Bible, it gives meaning to it today. You have to understand how it was originally written, the context, the grammar, the culture, to maybe get the fullness of the meaning, what Robbie's calling a high-def picture of Jesus. So, Robbie, let's take an example. You talk about these connections from the New Testament to the Old, and really, maybe we shouldn't call it the Old Testament. It's kind of denigrating. But the New Testament, only a third in length, and you mentioned, I think, 1 out of 20 words is dealing with the Old Testament, that these two are interconnected. In fact, the New finds its foundation in the Old. So we've got to be a people of the whole book. So let's start talking about some connections. Maybe what is a favorite for you? You know, maybe pick it up right there. What's a favorite connector?
4: You know, this is a great question because, you know, I think that that very word, as you cued in on, old, we live in a culture that we want something new, right? We don't want the iPhone 5. We want the iPhone 8. We don't want the old MacBook. We want the new. We don't want the old Android. We want the next latest greatest. And so when we think about the Old Testament, I mean, why do we want old when we can go new? But for Jesus, if you look at Jesus, the Old Testament was the only Testament, right? That's all they had.
5: Yes.
4: And so that's the scriptures that he was reared in. And I think for us as Westerners in a Western land in America, we don't truly appreciate the new until we understand the old. And that's really the case I'm trying to make. And I think we miss these connections. So I'll give you one of my favorite ones, and it's one that's puzzled me for years, and that is when Jesus walks on water. It's one that I've thought about a lot. In Mark chapter 6, Jesus performs the feeding of the 5,000. If you remember, he passes out the bread, and he's showing them that he's the new Moses, the prophet in Deuteronomy that was promised to come. The people even say, is this the prophet? And so they're cueing in on that, which was a promise God gave through Moses. And the next thing Jesus does is he puts the disciples in the boat and sends them on ahead. He dismisses the crowd. He goes and prays. And then he comes walking on water. And here's a phrase that has puzzled me for years. It's the phrase that says, as Jesus comes on water, they think he's a ghost. And it says he meant to pass them by. Remember that? He meant to pass them by. Hmm. Now, I went online, and this is kind of an interesting exercise. There are a lot of responses to why he did that, really wacky ones. I mean, there's some people out there who say, well, Jesus wanted to surprise the guys. You know, he wanted to sneak up on them to just surprise them. Another guy even said Jesus wanted to scare them. You know, Jesus into playing tricks and pranks, which is obviously not the case. One even said Jesus meant to pass them by because he wanted to see if they really wanted him. Now, that's more of a feasible option, but I think there's a better option when you understand the Old Testament. That phrase, pass by or passing by, and the key word there is meant to pass them by. This is not by happenstance. Jesus purposely, providentially passed them by for a reason. Pass them by is a key phrase that's used in the Old Testament two times, and it has a connection to what's called the theophany, a picture of God, the manifestation of God before people. And in both cases, he uses that phrase, pass by. The first one's in the encounter with Moses in the book of Exodus 33, and the second one is in the encounter with Elijah in 1 Kings chapter 19. If you remember, when God says to Moses, after Moses says, please show me your glory, God says, no man can see my face. So what he does is he puts him in the rock. And what it says is the glory of the Lord passed him by. It says it twice. The glory of the Lord passed him by. Even in the account of Elijah, Elijah wanted to see the glory of God. And God says, listen, you can't see me. But I'm going to put you in the rock again. You're going to be on the mountain. And it says, again, the Lord passed him by, but he wasn't in the earthquake, he wasn't in the fire, he wasn't in the wind, he was in the still, small voice. So here's the point. Here's Jesus passing the disciples by purposely. Now, why is he passing them by? Because the disciples know the Old Testament well. They know in their mind there's only one person who passes by, and that is God. And so Jesus is saying, I think, without saying anything, I am God. Now, a lot of liberals will say, well, Jesus never said he was God in the Bible. And my response to them is this. He always said he was God in the Bible. The difference is he didn't say it as a Western American pastor. He said it as an Eastern Jewish rabbi. And we know this is the case because the very next thing is when Jesus comes into the boat. I mean, Doc, think about this. He gets into the boat And they say, who is this man, right? I mean, golly, the wind ceased and the waves stopped roaring. Who is this man? And the answer is, he's God. And so Jesus is saying, without saying anything, who he is. Another one that I think is fascinating, I'll share this.
5: Before you go on, I want to just say thank you for that. I mean, that's a great example. You know, we read the story, we come to that gospel account, pass them by, and we come up with our modern lens viewpoint of, you know, maybe he didn't want to get in the boat, or maybe, you know, so we come up with all our reasons, and if we had simply made connection with the Old Testament like this, it suddenly comes to life. It's high def. So, yeah, you're going to give us another one.
4: Let me give you another one. And this is the one that really kind of catches people off guard, so I'll give you a warning. When I found this one, I really had to go back and fact check it because I thought, is this really what's happening here? But as you come to the, just to remind the listeners, when you understand the culture of the first century, this makes perfect sense. Peter's in the courtyard. Jesus is on trial. And Jesus had just warned the disciples, particularly Peter, that when he comes into the courtyard, he's going to deny Jesus three times, and the rooster is going to crow. And we know that. Hmm. And for years, we've always said, here's a bird in the courtyard crowing in the middle of the night, and that seems like a feasible option. But the problem is this. When you put it back in its context, you realize that to have an animal in Israel at that time would have been impossible. And for three reasons. Let me give you the three. I think there wasn't an actual bird crowing. I think it was a man blowing a horn. The first the idea I came up with when I was studying this, and the original King James gets it right here when it says, the cock will crow three times, when the cock crows. Well, that phrase, cock crow, when you look at the Mishnah, which is a commentary in the first century on the Bible. So this was a commentary written by Jewish people in the first century on the Old Testament. They used that same exact phrase, cock crow. But they don't talk about an actual bird, they talk about a man. And if you remember, what a man would do is he would go into the niche of the temple, he would stand in that corner, and with trumpet in hand, he would signify the entrance of the priest to do the daily duties. And so he would blow that horn. It was also used by the Roman garrison and the Roman leaders to signify the different watches of the night. And so I find three places, and I note them on page 193 and 194, about how the Mishnah uses that exact phrase to talk about a man. The second thing I came across was when Jesus uses this phrase, he uses the same phrase, cock crow, in the book of Mark, chapter 13, when he talks about after an interval, or when he talks about when he's coming back. Someone comes to him and says, when are you coming back? And Jesus divides his time into four times, which is the four watches of the night. He says, no one knows when the Son of Man's going to return. He can come back at dusk, he can come back at midnight, he can come back when the cock crows, or he can come back at dawn. Now, you and I both know Jesus is not going to timestamp a particular time of his return with the crowing of an animal. What I think Jesus is doing here is he's talking about the Roman watch of the night, and we know it's divided into four watches in three intervals. But here's the most convincing part, because I know the listeners probably say, that doesn't sound too convincing. Here's the most convincing evidence of all, and I think this is the trump card. In the first century, roosters, or chickens, were not allowed in the city limits of Jerusalem. And the reason for this is simple. A chicken or a rooster is an unclean animal. And if that animal gets into the temple, particularly the holy place or the holy of holies, it defiles the whole structure. And so they had a ban in the first century during the time of Jesus. No roosters were in the city limits of Jerusalem, making it virtually impossible to have an animal crowing in the courtyard. Now, why is this important? It proves an interesting point that if we allow our American Western presuppositions to influence the Eastern culture of the day, we miss some crucial elements. And in the book, I list literally hundreds of these little connections, these little keshers, as they're called, that bring the Bible into high definition.
5: Mm. So here we've given two examples. You've beautifully described one that helps us see that this Christ is divine. He walked by them manifesting this is the Almighty God. And the second, to remind us how the divine God knows our lives. As he spoke to Peter, it was very specific around also knowing the future and how he was working in Peter's life. And so I want to bring a connection as we wrap this up here, Robbie, about your life and your book. You're a man who got touched by this Jesus. You'd been religious all your days, but suddenly he became so real to you. and even more real as you start, you started studying this Jesus in his original context. So you wrote the book. But what I love about the book is it comes out of your own life story, the what you opened a program with. And you're kind of calling us to be a people who find the forgotten Jesus. You mentioned the Hebraic culture emphasizes something more than just intellectual constructs. We go beyond attributes of God to look at stories and analogies and things that describe who he is visually in ways that make sense to us. Well, your life portrays that. Can you give us some final words challenging us, in short, challenging us to find the forgotten Jesus personally?
4: Yeah, I mean, here's the point of all this. I mean, why do we study more about Jesus? Why do you want to know more about his life? And I think it's simple. It's a biblical principle, and I draw it on a whiteboard. It's a triangle. If we think about our walk with God, it's a triangle with on the top, knowing God. On the bottom right is loving God, and on the other side is obeying God. And here's how it works. The more we know about Jesus, and Jesus talks about this, when you know me, you'll love me, and when you love me, you'll obey me. So it's a biblical principle. But think about how this works. The more we know about Jesus, the more we know about the person and the work of Christ, the more we fall in love with him. And the more we love him, the more we want to serve him and obey him. And the cool thing is, Jesus promised this in John 14, 15, and 16, when he's talking about the Holy Spirit, that those who are obedient, he will manifest himself to more. And so, because he could trust us, he knows we're walking with him, we're hearing from him. So the more we obey him, then the more we know about him. And then it's this cyclical cycle where we continue to learn about him. And I tell people, it's kind of like when I met my wife, Candy. When we were dating and I was going out with her and I was learning new things about her, I thought at our wedding day, there's no way I can love this woman more than the day I love her now. I mean, I'm thinking there's no possible way. My capacity for love is at its peak. Well, here I am now, 13 years later after being married, and I love Candy, my wife, more than I loved her at the wedding day or even when I met her. And here's why. Because I know more about her. There's more to know and there's more to love. And the same thing goes with God, right? So the more we know about God, the more we love him. And the more we love him, the more we want to serve him. And it's not out of duty or compulsion. It's out of devotion and it's out of love. And so I tell people, you know, the more you can know about Jesus, the more you fall in love with him, the more you fall in love with him, the more you want to serve him, and then he starts to manifest more of himself to you.
5: Thank you for that. Thank you for the book. 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

the power of darkness off of them. I've released the Holy Spirit to bring the love of God and to show them the truth. But they still have a choice. I'm thinking, God, I wouldn't want to stand before you with that. Because he said that's the only sin I can't forgive. Well, let's go to Mark 11:24. Right after Jesus prayed, we may just be taught. But this is a hindrance. It's a big hindrance to not receiving your healing. You say, well, Pastor, I don't have unforgiveness. Well, that's wonderful. But...

whoever says to this mountain. In other words, learn to speak to the mountain that's in your life. And forgiveness is a big mountain. You need to tell it to go. And be cast into the sea, and does not doubt in his heart, but believes that those things he says will be done. He will have whatever he says. Therefore, I say to you, whatever things you ask when you pray, believe you receive them, and you will have them. Now, this pertains to sickness to you, that you speak to that mountain of sickness. I mean, you know you're healed, and then all the symptoms come back, and you say, no. You go back. I don't receive this. This is not God. I'm already healed. You have with your mouth. Everybody say, say it. That's why he said, say it three times and believe it in your heart once. Amen. I mean, you've got to talk to the enemy. You've got to talk to darkness. You've got to tell it ain't going to have you. It ain't going to have your family. Whoa, it ain't going to have your body with sickness either. And he says, so whenever you stand, now verse 25, He keeps talking to him. Whenever you stand praying, if you have anything against anyone, everybody say anyone, do what? That your Father in heaven may also forgive you your trespasses. See, we block God from forgiving us because we chose not to forgive. But if you do not forgive, neither will your Father in heaven forgive your trespasses. Because he can't. He cannot forgive operating under the devil. He wants to, but he can't do that. That's a sad thing. You say, well, but this was before he died and rose again. Okay, let's go to Ephesians 4:32. Be ye kind one to another, tender-hearted, forgiving one another, even as God for Christ has forgiven you. Hallelujah. That's where it is. Ephesians 4:32. Be kind to one another, tender-hearted, forgiving one another, even as God in Christ forgave you. Colossians 3:13. Let's start with verse 12. Therefore, as the elect of God, holy and beloved, put on tender mercies, kindness, humility, meekness, and long-suffering, bearing with one another and forgiving one another. If I say forgiving one another. If anyone has a complaint against another, even as Christ forgave you, so you also must do. And listen, if someone comes to you complaining about your brother and sister, say, look, I can't listen to this. I'm telling you, a mature Christian won't do this. You don't want to hear gossip. You don't want to hear someone's bitterness because it'll roll off. It isn't. He said, she said, we're choosing sides. We're not choosing sides, but with God. Amen? Now, you can love them and you can... I found out that more that people hold on to unforgiveness, the bitter they are, and they'll be unforgiving, they'll find things, and they can cause a lot of problems. But we've got to just stand our ground and say, we're not putting up with that. And when that happens in the church, and I'm not talking about anybody here, so please don't think that. But if that was to happen, this is my prayer. When people, and this is true for everybody, if people aren't going to line up with the Word and their motive is wrong for being here, or they belong somebody place else, not talking to anybody in here, we're glad you're here. And they belong someone else, you can take your demons, if you're not going to let go of them, and get out the door, because demons are not welcome here. People are always welcome. We pray for you. But I'm having to say this because I know what the devil's trying to do in this church, because I know what God's doing. And things are changing. I mean, you know, he don't like it when you start standing out on the Word. And this church has gone through a lot, but I'm telling you what, things are changing. You say, how do you know? I know it in here. I know it in here. And we ain't seen nothing yet. But it's like there's a lot, maybe you don't know it, and it doesn't matter, but when the devil starts a mess and God starts a bless, it's because God started blessing like never before. And so you just expel, and I've told someone this, and I said, you know, we just got to rejoice and be glad. When this happens, we just got to rejoice and be glad. Because that's what Jesus said. That's what Jesus said in Matthew, in the Beatitudes. He said, when you're persecuted, just rejoice. And then in Philippians, he says to rejoice. And, you know, to rejoice, one of the meanings is just to twirl around and jump up and down. Now, that's not the only way you rejoice. You can rejoice quietly. You're excited in your spirit and you're rejoicing. But, you know, because when you're doing something for God, then the devil hates you. Amen?
That's why I've just got used to, I left service so

0: pumped up Sunday, I thought, glory to God, ha, ha, ha. Don't even faze me what's going on. Don't even faze me. Not going to faze me because it ain't going to work. Devil, you're getting out of here. Amen. Amen. You don't like what I'm doing, then you go do what you want to do somewhere else. I'm talking to demons. But, you know, people entertain demons. And if they want to entertain them, they can't stay here. But, oh, we welcome everybody that wants to. We just want to show the love of God and the healing power of God. Amen. So having said that, I'm going to get off of that subject. Everybody say, I choose to forgive. Amen. Amen. Let's go on to the next. Because I just like telling the good reports. But you know, I have to, as a minister, to share, to keep that good and the blessings of God. There are certain things that God expects of us. Amen. But he's already given us the power to do it. In Matthew 16:18, it says, these signs follow those who believe. And we read that. They will lay hands on the sick and they will recover. Amen. That's what I'm beginning to see. See, my heart as a pastor is not for me to do all this work. It's to train you to actually do the work of the ministry. Because that's what Ephesians 4 says. It says that the fivefold ministry is for the equipping of the saints so that you will do the work of the ministry. Hallelujah. The last thing Jesus said. Hallelujah. Don't you? And you need to start seeing yourself laying your hands on the sick and them recovering. You need to see yourself casting out devils. You say, oh, yeah. Yeah, you don't like the devil. He's afraid of you. Don't let him make you afraid of him. Everybody says, I'm not there yet. Well, you'll get there. Whoever said that. All right. You know, I used to not want to do it with it. I just said, I just want to be a nice Christian. I don't want to deal with demons. Because I'd hear Lester Sommer Raw when I was a kid. And I'd think, oh, no. He'd talk about casting out them demons. And I'd think, oh, no. I just want to be a nice little Christian. I don't want nothing to do with demons. I tell Jesus that. Well, if you're going to be a good Christian, you're going to cast out devils. Because you love humanity. Amen. It's not because you hate them. It's because you love them. So that comes with growing in love. All right. Matthew 18, 19, and 20. This is similar but different. This is Jesus talking. Again, I say to you that if two of you agree on earth, and I say really husband and wives agree, but anybody can agree. It doesn't, you know, because everybody's not married or even children can agree. It's anybody. I say that to you that if two of you agree on earth concerning what? Everybody say anything. That they ask, it will be done. Now, King James says it shall be done. For them by my Father in heaven. That word shall means, this is years ago when I've noticed that there's some changes in the concordance. I don't know if men's doctrines have got in there or what. But what I read and actually read was that word shall has the meaning of, if it's not there, I'll create it. Because God's a creator. If you're missing a limb, he can create it. Amen? Created God. So, when you can come into agreement with someone on your healing, but you need to make sure they're agreeing with you. You know, when I was raised, the background I was raised in, they would have prayer requests, and then they say, everybody agree with me. I've got an unspoken prayer request. Well, if we can't agree with something we don't know, I mean, you might be wanting something that even in scriptural. You can't agree on something you don't say. So if you want it, you got to say it. You know, you got to say, like, come in agreement with me. And that means you need to go to someone you know that's spiritual, that's mature enough to have the faith. And really, babies, I mean, a kid can agree with you. Kids have faith, I'm telling you. So, I mean, if you've trained them right. So, and even when you train them right, sometimes they act up. Listen. And that's why godly discipline is so important. Not beating. I believe in spankings, but every child don't need a spanking. I realize discipline's different. But I'm saying godly discipline is not doing it in anger. Whatever we do it in love. And if we can't, then we're going to have to tell them, I'll deal with you later. Now, I wasn't always the best. I got to say that. But I thank God I would always repent. I would kneel down to their level and say that's not what Jesus wants. I talked to them on their level. That wasn't Jesus. I'm sorry, Mother got so upset. Pastor Glenn, thank you about doing anything, but whatever. Praise the Lord. You know, a lot of houses, it's the men who do the discipline, but not in our house. But he would. It had to be pretty bad, huh? He did. I said, not, he did. I agree. She must be remembering something. He had to get pretty upset to do it. Okay. All right. Anyway, let's go on. Thank God we got a good Heavenly Father. So if we agree, find someone to agree with you. Amen. And it says, for where two or three are gathered together in my name, I am there. We come in the name of Jesus. Father, we're agreeing in the name of Jesus for sister so-and-so to be healed. Amen. We're talking about healing, so I'm talking about A-Way's healing. Now, this can apply with anything. It could be finances, your family, your job, anything. But for healing, we're talking about, I agree in Jesus' name with Miss Elizabeth that she has quick, what is that word you use? Accelerated healing in her body. Amen? Accelerated healing. Praise God. So, that's another one. And actually, that's in Ephesians 5:1. I know that scripture because I say it daily. Because it helps me. It's like this. Be imitators of God as dear children and walk in love, even as Christ also loved us. And he became a sacrifice, a living sacrifice.
1: When I first got saved, and about the man that wouldn't forgive the other guy, that he was forgiven so much. And I said, Lord, I want to do that, but the person that I need to forgive has already died. Uh-huh. And the Lord said, forgiveness is not about that person, it's about you, Vonda.
0: That's true. That is true. You know, it's been said this, you're drinking poison to kill them, and it's killing you, or taking drugs, whatever. It's the demon. So we don't want those demons.
2: Thank you for joining us today. We value you and know God.

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1: Hello, this is Dr. Jerry Wilkes, Senior Pastor of Faith Church in Hobe Sound, Florida. We want to welcome you and invite you to come and discover a family you never knew you had, a family forever. At Faith Church, we know that God is getting us ready for what He already has ready for us. We pray God's blessings for you as you listen. Well, today I want to get into something that I know that everybody in here is very, very interested in. I want to talk about a subject today that everybody likes. How about that? I could preach on a lot of things, but this sermon today, I am guaranteed that everybody will like it. So I don't have any problem with this at all. It's a subject that makes or breaks kings. It's a subject that makes or breaks nations. It's a subject that brings people together or pushes them apart, even Christians. It's a subject that the world knows a lot about. Let's talk about money. Money is a current medium of exchange in the form of coins and banknotes. It's mentioned over 140 times in our Bibles. The question is, why do some of us want to make money an idol? I was sitting talking to a man the other day at Panera Bread, and we were talking about all the people there. What was the difference? And I said, well, I'll tell you what the difference is. I say this in church, and I might as well tell you. It's the first time I ever met this man. I said, let's go around and ask everybody to see their checkbook. And I said, if I can see their checkbook, I will tell you what they love, okay? I will tell you how they spend their money. And they spend it on what they love. There's no doubt about it. I want my checkbook to have a big old and a lot of items going to God. That could be a tithe, that could be an offering, etc. But really, money is any item or verifiable record that is generally accepted as a payment for goods and services and repayment in debts in a particular country or economic system. Today, we're trying to group nations together like the EU, and they have the euro. Many countries have a lot of different kinds of money. And really, it's all tied to the price of oil. Anybody notice what you had to pay for a gallon of gasoline in Stuart? Oh, my goodness gracious. Why? Because of what's going on in Houston. Because of Harvey's leftover mess. Because the possibility exists that they can't transport this stuff fast enough, so they automatically raise the price. So it's a perception, exactly. It's a value placed on something, and it's an exchange for that value. That's what money is. So money is historically a market phenomenon, establishing money for a commodity, okay, like gas. But nearly all contemporary money systems are based on, are you ready? Here we go. Fiat money. Fiat money is a formal authorization like a check or a note of debt, and it is used as a physical commodity. And the term really is fiat. And I know that we have a lot of it because the government for the past 9 years has been printing it like crazy. Where's yours? Where's mine? I don't know. Yeah, back in the old days when gold was the standard and silver, you know, it's really funny in a way because money used to be made out of precious metals. Now it's made out of a worthless coin or a worthless piece of paper called a banknote. It's Unbelievable. So I have a little story today here for you. We've talked about this before, but I'm going to come into it at a different angle so that it will help you. How many people know that I am here as a messenger boy to help you?
2: Amen.
1: Do you know that? Okay. Amen. That's all I want to achieve today, is I want to give you something that you can fight the devil with. This is a good one. From Matthew chapter 17, and I'm going to be starting at verse 24. And this is a very familiar story, but I don't think we paid enough attention to it today as Christians, because we've kind of lost that love and feeling about the miraculous happening from God to us, because we're trapped in the mess. And you know what? We pay more attention to the mess than we do the remedy. And the remedy is God. And the remedy is that Jesus is coming back. And that's what we should really be focused on and thinking about instead of the mess that we're going through. And it's a socioeconomic mess. And guess what? Korea has now exploded 120 megaton hydrogen bomb. We know they have rockets because they've been showing us they do for the past half of a year. And so now we have to say, can they actually put one of those things onto American soil? Exactly. Well, I care if they put it on Japanese soil. I care if they put it on South Korean soil. I care because I don't want to see people leave this earth and go into eternity without Jesus. Because Jesus is the answer. He's still the answer today. So, you want to hear how much of an answer he is? Listen to this, verse 24. And when they came to Capernaum, they that received tribute money came to Peter and said, "Doth not your master pay tribute?" He said, "Yes." And when he was coming to the house, Jesus prevented him. That means he said, "Don't say a word." Then he said, "What thinkest thou, Simon? Of who do the kings of the earth take custom or tribute? Is it from their own children or of strangers?" And Peter said, "Of strangers." Jesus saith unto him, "Then are the children free." So I got thinking about that, and I said, what does that mean, really? Well, I think it's a form of favoritism, because all the dictatorships of the world, and I don't know how many countries we have now, approaching 200, around the world, if you go to one of those countries, like Venezuela, like most of the countries in Africa, like most of the countries in the Middle East, you'll find out who's in charge real fast, especially concerning money. They don't want anybody else to have it. They just want to stack it up, pile it up, make it themselves, and do what little they can to extract all the money that they can from all the people that they can. Am I telling you the truth? Amen. That's what it really boils down to with these situations that are going on in the world. If you look at North Korea and you think, and you look at their people, they're starving to death. They're in bad shape. But boy, they'll muster out there and parade and wave flags and everything else. Because if they don't, they'll get shot. We don't want that happening in the United States, do we?
2: No.
1: Okay. So what we have to have is we have to have our concept about money and how we spend it and what we do with it under the guise and the mark of democracy and freedom. Are we free? Are we children? Does everybody in here pay income tax? Of course you do. Because if you don't, they will come and get you. Okay? And they will put you away. And they will fine you. And they will take your stuff. I don't think we're free. But you're free with God. And we're going to find out. So, we are all strangers fighting every day to maintain or obtain what we want or need through the use of money in this world system. So then Jesus goes on to say, notwithstanding, lest we should offend them. Jesus was concerned that they would offend them that asked them about, does your master pay tribute? Now, you have to really pay attention to the definition of offend. It means to be displeasing to them by breaking a commonly accepted act. That's what you're doing when you offend somebody. Instead of saying, there's a commercial on television that's real good, because that commercial, everybody tells the truth in it. Like, boy, do I really hate that hat that you have on, you know, and stuff like that and all this. And where did you get that dress? Come on now. And what did you do today? Nothing. Couch potato. If you saw the commercial, it's really cute because everybody tells the truth. And then there's the movie Liar Liar by Jim Carrey, where he cannot tell a lie. He has to tell the truth. And he doesn't want to answer the questions because when he tells the truth, of course, it offends them. And that's what's wrong with everybody in the world today, is they're getting more and more easily offended by less and less. I brought you something today. I wasn't going to show it to you, but I changed my mind. This is a half dollar minted by the United States of America. It is legal tender. It says, "In God We Trust." And it was issued in 1925. It's interesting because on the front of it, it has General Robert E. Lee and General Stonewall Jackson riding on horseback. Everybody offended yet? Now, let's go over to the back side and let me see what's on here. United States of America, E Pluribus Unum, Liberty, half dollar. But it has a few extra words on here. Let me read it to you. It has "In God We Trust," but it has "Memorial to the Valor of the Soldier of the South." Oh, my goodness. Bunch of hypocrites. You got a coin that is legal tender with Robert E. Lee and Stonewall Jackson on it. You don't believe me, do you? It really is. It really is. Okay. Now, it was the United States of America. Are we part of the United States? Is Florida part of the United States of America? Yeah. Now, I was just thinking about this the other day. In 1860, there's a man running for president. His name was Abraham Lincoln. And we like Abraham Lincoln, don't we? Did you know that his name was not on the ballot in 10 states in the South? You couldn't vote for Abraham Lincoln. And it was like that on purpose, because they wouldn't have voted for him anyway. So they just said, forget him. They're seceding, they're leaving, they're gone. Okay, that's not right. When you get into a fight with somebody over a discussion about whatever, really all of that started back in 1820. And then it got worse all the way up to 1858. It was called the Missouri Compromise because it allowed the state of Maine to become the state of Maine and Missouri to become the state of Missouri. Okay, but there was opposition to these states being able to come in and have the autonomy to decide whether they wanted slavery or not. So that was the issue. And I think it's really rather hypocritical that we can all be against England in 1776, and we can all be against Pancho Villa, we can all be against the Kaiser, we can all be against Hitler, but we can't come together on the things of God. I only mention these things to you because it's all seated in money. Money was the issue for all those things happening. Right now, Germany still owes us billions of dollars all the way back from World War I, World War II. Oh, my goodness. You think they'll ever pay? I don't think they will. I don't think Japan will pay. I don't think that Italy will pay. That's the Axis power. But anyway, what I wanted to say is this. Jesus said he didn't want to offend them. He said, so you go down to the sea and cast in the hook and take up the first fish that cometh up. And when thou hast opened his mouth, thou shalt find a piece of money. Take that and give it to them that demand tribute for you and me. Okay. So that tells me a couple things. Several things. Well, if there was a first fish, then there was a second fish. And there was a third fish, and so on. All of them with money in their mouth. You know, I told you a story a long time ago, and I'll just go through it real quickly here. Michelle and I were walking on the beach one day, holding hands, walking down by the water, letting the waves wash over our feet. And all of a sudden, a silver dollar rolled out of the ocean and landed right in front of us. And I reached down and picked it up, and I said, thank you, Lord, for being the provider. And you meant for me to have this dollar, and you brought it right to me. And that's a big old Atlantic Ocean out there. And it rolls up right here. I thought it was miraculous. Because in the scheme of things, when God said, let there be light, he had to make a way for that silver dollar to roll out of the ocean right in front of my feet. Exactly. That day, millions of years later. And it was already set into motion when he said, let there be light. Do you understand what I'm saying? God has a purpose and a plan. It's his universe, and we should be in obedience to him. And then he would do the blessing for us, and we wouldn't have to spend $250 a week on the lotto. Yes. Hello?
2: Amen.
1: Hello?
2: Amen.
1: Okay.
2: Amen.
1: So, incidentally, there was a side benefit. They could eat the fish. The third benefit of the first fish was that it was enough to pay for more than one person. So it was a coin of greater value. Would I have been as impressed if a penny would have rolled out of the ocean?
2: Yes,
1: yes I would. But the thing about it is, we equate value. How much do you value your relationship with God? How much do you value your relationship with Jesus Christ? How much are you willing to say, I want what Jesus wants for me more than what I want for me? Oh, we're getting down to weeding them out fast now, aren't we? Remember this, Mark 12:17. And Jesus answered, said unto them, render to Caesar the things that are Caesar's, and to God the things that are God's. I like this next sentence. And they marveled at him. They couldn't believe it. They couldn't believe that Jesus was telling them to give this stuff to Caesar that belonged to him that he asked for, to pay the tribute, but give God his portion. Now, what's he saying? I'll tell you exactly what he's saying. Because I know that if they took that coin out, well, let's say it this way. Don't you know that if Jesus tells you to do something, he's a way maker? He's going to make sure it happens. Like, cast your nets on the other side, he told the disciples. And they said, but Master, we've been fishing all night long. Folks, it's not a good time to grumble and complain when Jesus tells you to do something. Right this very second, I mean this very second, Jesus is trying his best to bless you with whatever you need, even including money. Oh, Now you're listening to me. That's right. He wants you to have everything that you need and abundantly. How much money, how much value of money would it take for you to be happy? He didn't call you to be happy. He called you to be obedient and call you to repentance. He said, seek ye first the kingdom of God and his righteousness, and then all these other things would be added. I'm saying to you this morning that there is a fourth point. I know there was enough value in this first fish money for them to do something before they paid the tribute. You may want to guess what it was. If there was enough money to pay tribute for both of them, then there was enough money in that fish's mouth in one coin for them to give God the glory first through the tithe. Oh, changes things a little bit, huh? You thought you were going to get that $10 million without paying taxes or tithes? Not going to happen. Not going to happen. They're not even let you take the $10 million home until they take their taxes out. It's up to you to pay your tithes on the $10 million or whatever's left, because they're going to chunk in there and take about $3 million or so out. You'll never see that. And you'll have to work really hard to come up with enough deductions to make that work. Or they'll come back and say, you didn't give us enough, we need another million. So what I'm saying is God supplies and he does it the way that it is best for you. But the disciples had to do something, didn't they? What did they have to do? They had to believe him enough to go fish. Do you think that could happen today? Do you think you could swim out there and all of a sudden you drag your toe on something and you look down and it's a box of gold from a Spanish galleon?
2: Jackpot,
1: right. Do you think you could be walking past a slot machine in Las Vegas and say, well, shoot, I do have a quarter here. Put it in there. Shh, jackpot, you know. Okay. Nice thought, right? Well, then why are you thinking so much and so ferociously about what you don't have all the time? And thinking about what Jesus wants to give you right this second. And all you had to do was get up and go fish. Now, fishing takes many forms. We're not just talking about throwing a line into the water and waiting for the first fish to come up. Even though I do believe that it is very possible for that to happen. Exactly like that. And at the price of gold right now, do you know that gold is more expensive than platinum? Unbelievable. Because all the gold that's mined every year is about that much. Do you know that all the platinum that's mined is about this much? But gold is more expensive than platinum. Why? People want gold. Perception. It's a perception, right? So platinum is totally inert. There's only one acid that will dissolve gold. Aqua regia. It's a ferocious combination of acids. But it will dissolve gold. But guess what? It won't dissolve platinum. It's unbelievable. I think there should really be some things thought out a little bit deeper here. Price of silver is $17 an ounce. Something like that. And they're trying to sell silver every day on the television because it could go to $40. Big deal. What if you said, wow, I'd like to see a commercial on television that says, if you would have faith and trust in God, God could deliver all the money that you need for everything else. You're not going to see that commercial on television. Michelle and I live on a fixed income and we work to supplement that income. Why? We want to pay more tithes. And we want to be less beholden to this world system. Everything else, we have to save up. and pay cash for it because we don't use credit. 1 Timothy 6:10, for the love of money is a root of all kinds of evil, which some, reaching after, have been led astray from the faith. There's your idolatry. And have pierced themselves through with many sorrows. Saw this guy that won hundreds of millions of dollars right down here in Fort Lauderdale, and he was a homeless guy. And then they have the special on television, they show him about all the stuff that he bought from all over the world, millions of dollars. And he bragged by saying, if he sees something that he wants and he can't afford it, he just waits a couple of days. And then he gets it. And I'm thinking to myself, that is absolutely insane. And I heard about the woman winning the jackpot the other day with almost a billion dollars. And she got home with 400 and something million dollars. And she's got to worry about that. And now they're running scams on the computer to try to get you to get some of that money away from her. Isn't that a sad thing? Yeah, they're being pierced with many sorrows. But there's a lot of Christians that lose their faith over a thing called money. Despicable. Bad. People, money is not what it's all about. Having and using your faith in God for everything you need is. Proverbs 22:7. The rich ruleth over the poor. The borrower is subject and servant to the lender. He that soweth iniquity shall reap vanity, and the rod of his anger shall fail. He that hath a bountiful eye shall be blessed, for he giveth of his bread to the poor. Wow. Cast out the scorner. It really says that. Cast out the scorner, and contention shall go out. I don't know about you guys, but I'm feeling a lot more free here lately than I used to feel. Anybody else having that thought? Or are you too worried about whether we're going to be here next week or not? Huh? I'm not thinking about that. I'm thinking about what God is going to do. I know that the storm is coming because it rains on the just and the unjust. But it's not what you go through, it's how you go through it, who you go through it with. Which brings me up to another point. I've said God is getting us ready for what he already has ready for us. You know, that's a two-edged sword, that getting ready stuff. Because you think, oh, I'm getting all primed and bathed and ponytails and ribbons in my hair and my teeth brushed and all that. I don't know about that. It may be pounding of something to get let you go of something that you've been holding on. What bugs you? What bothers you? Why you can't come in here and worship God? Because it's too hot, it's too cold. So let's just get real today. Am I telling you the truth? Am I reading from the Bible? Am I trying to show you something that God wants to do for you? Most of those scorners that have left have had their hearts set on the love of money. Psalms 37:3. Trust in the Lord and do good. So shalt thou dwell in the land, and verily thou shalt be fed. Delight thyself also in the Lord. I'm delighted whatever happens. I'm happy because the Lord is alive and well. I'm going to go and be with Jesus. That's why I'm happy. If you're happy because you got a new car, I'm happy for you. But how's that new car going to hold up in about 5 million years? He says, delight thyself in the Lord, and he shall give thee the desires of your heart.
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1: Hello, hello, and welcome, everyone. I'm Dr. Susan, and this is his prayer for you. May I always remind you, we pray for you many times a day. And when you share prayer requests, we stand with you. We know the Father loves you. We know his heart is huge for you. It's huge. There is absolutely no end to it. Paul tells the church at Ephesus that God's love, it's beyond comprehension. The heights, the depths, the widths, the breadths of his love, it's exceedingly above and beyond anything we can imagine. And he tells the church of Corinth, eye has not seen, ears never heard, the human mind has never conceived what God has prepared for those who love him. So we agree with Jesus' prayers over you that you'll have the power to believe and the power to receive all the love he has for you. Jesus simply wants to be in oneness with you, a relationship with you. He wants to walk with you. As we've been talking this month, he wants you to walk the same journey that he did. When in Luke chapter 2, verse 40, it describes to us that as he moved from child to teenager to man, that he grew strong, which means strong in his soul and in his spirit. And he grew strong because of two things. One, he focused on wisdom. Not wisdom as the world defines it or as man defines it, but that particular word is the wisdom for knowing how to relate to the Father God in every moment. To say, Father, what decision is best? How do I love? How do I forgive? How do I handle this stress? That you learn that he wants to be in oneness with you and help you in every moment. And the second thing this verse reveals to us is that as Jesus was growing, he grew in grace, which is the belief. The belief that the Father's heart is so full of love for you. He freely and abundantly wants to release to you every need met. And that really is the only hint we have as to what prepared Jesus to be the only human being in the history of the world to live without sin. And Hebrews 4, 16 and following says he was tempted to sin and do wrong things, but he had learned to lean into the wisdom of God. Father, what do I do with this thought? What do I do with this temptation? Give me strength. And he had leaned into knowing the Father freely wants to just pour whatever help you need. You ask and receive, and I will send. So when Jesus steps into his ministry as an adult, he experiences a suddenly. And the Holy Spirit comes upon him. And the Gospels tell us that when he went to be baptized, to go under the water as a symbolic, prophetic act that I'm leaving my old life behind and I'm rising up to have a new life, that when he did that, the Holy Spirit from heaven came upon him and that he went forth in power. Scripture even tells us that then the Holy Spirit led him to the next step. And then the time came for the next step. Jesus didn't come on earth to do the ministry by himself. He came to do it in partnership with others. And so his next step was to choose his partners, or to choose his disciples. The Gospel of John tells us an interesting story about those disciples. So let me read it to you. Two disciples, verse 37, who had heard John say, "Behold the Lamb of God," and pointing to Jesus, they followed Jesus. They must have been very curious. They're following him, but they're a little hesitant. They're not really talking to him, just kind of following. So Jesus turns around and says to them, "What are you seeking?" And they said, "Rabbi, where are you staying?" And he said, "Well, come and you'll see." So they walked with him, and they saw where he was staying, and they stayed there with him that day until about the 10th hour, which was late at night. And one of the two who heard John spoke and followed Jesus was Andrew, Simon Peter's brother. He ran and found his brother Simon and said, "We found the Messiah." And he brought Simon to Jesus. And when Jesus saw Simon, he said, No. The world calls you Simon, but you shall be called Cephas," which means Peter, which means the rock. And then the next day, Jesus goes to Galilee, verse 43. He found Philip, and he said, "Philip, follow me." Now, Philip was from Bethsaida, which was the same place of Andrew and Peter. Philip found Nathanael and said, "We have found him, of whom Moses and the law and the prophets wrote, Jesus of Nazareth, the son of Joseph." Nathanael said, "Can anything good come out of Nazareth?" Philip said, "Just come and see." Jesus saw Nathanael come toward him and said, "Behold, a true Israelite in whom there is no deceit." Nathanael said to him, "How do you know me?" And Jesus answered, "Before Philip called you, I saw you in the Spirit. You were sitting under a fig tree." Nathanael said, "Rabbi, you are the Son of God. You are the King of Israel." And if we went on and we read the story of all the disciples, we would see a marvelous thing. They were like you and me. They were not perfect. But Jesus saw who they really were. Just like with Simon, he said, "Wait a minute, you're not Simon. You're not who the world has always told you you are. I'm giving you a new name. Your name's Peter. You're going to be a rock. You're solid." And when Nathanael comes up, he goes, "Nathanael, I see you. In the Spirit, the Father showed me when you were having a prayer time under a fig tree. And I heard that you said, nothing good can come from Nazareth. But I liked that you were honest. I saw there was no deceit in you." And so he chooses these disciples, and some are fishermen. Some are business people. Some are government tax collectors. They were a hodgepodge of people that he wanted to do the journey with. He went looking for them. He went looking for them. And when they saw him and they then started following him, he opened his arms widely and said, "Sure, come walk with me. Come be with me." They didn't have to do anything, prove anything. They didn't even have to have a special education. They didn't need anything except hunger, curiosity, hunger. to say, no, there's something different here. I want more in life. I think you're the Son of God. And if you're the Messiah we've always heard about, you're the one I want to walk with. You're the only one in all the religions of the world that ever has a voice of love and hope. You're the only voice. No other religion has it. If you're the true Messiah, I want to walk with you. So Jesus invited them. And they stayed together every day, 24 hours a day, 7 days a week. They ate meals together. They shared families. They did ministry together. And they watched how Jesus did life. And they saw that he leaned into true wisdom of wanting to know what Father God wanted. They saw the oneness between him and the Father. Jesus would say, oh, I'm just saying what the Father said, and I just do what I hear him say. In other words, I'm in such close oneness with God. We do life together, and he helps me in every situation. And when they watched him heal the multitudes, in Matthew 14:14, it just says he was moved with compassion and grace, and he healed them all because he had grown in the grace of God, knowing that Father God just loves everybody and wants to help everybody. No qualifiers. Just receive. And so the disciples were now growing the same way Jesus did as a little boy and a teenager in Luke 2:40. They're growing in wisdom, watching how he relates to God, depends on him, watching him grow in grace and love. He went looking for them and they responded. There's a parable in Matthew chapter 13 that describes it better than I ever could. It's in verse 44. It says, the kingdom of heaven is like a treasure hidden in a field, and when a man's found it, he covers it up, and in his joy he goes and he sells everything to buy that field. You are that treasure hidden in a field to Jesus. And when he came on this earth, he gave everything. His life, his blood, so he could turn around as the Lamb of God and say, come follow me. I have purchased your sins, your regrets, your misgivings, your pain, your wounds. I can carry that. I can heal you of that by the power of my love. You are the hidden treasure to him. And he sees who you really are. Sometimes the things of the world cover up who we really are. We don't even know who we really are sometimes. But Jesus says, no, I'm going to dig into the field of your life. And I know deep down inside you there's a treasure of a man. There's a treasure of a woman. And I'm going to pull that treasure up, get all the dirt of this world off of it. And you're going to become brand new. And I'm going to keep making you new and keep growing you in wisdom and grace as we grow in oneness and love. And as you grow in the power to believe just how much I love you. And you grow to where my love so saturates you, there is peace and health inside of you and love in your heart for others. I am the Son of the living God. I alone am the Messiah. I alone can do this. And even now, Jesus is praying for you that you will say, yes, Jesus, take me higher to be your disciple. So before you go to bed and when you get up in the morning, say, Jesus, I agree with how you're praying for me. Take me higher as your disciple.
2: 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And I would love to continue to minister to you and coach you through life. You know, there's a lot going on in the world today. And I want to encourage you all to continue to get up every day and every morning. Think of three things that you're grateful for. Three things that you're grateful for every single morning. And I'm telling you, God will do some amazing things in your life. He wants us to be tremendously blessed. And I often tell people, we have to remember to go back and say, thank you, Lord. We have to remember to go back and thank Him for all the things that He has done and the things that He shall do. Well, let's get into the Word. As I was thinking and praying and meditating on God's Word, and Lord, what would you have me to say to your people today? And this kept hitting my spirit all week. And it's simply, in the meantime, it kept hitting my spirit. And I said, Lord, Lord, Lord, what is it that I'm supposed to speak on about in the meantime? Well, I'm sure you all are ready to hear what the Lord has given me. In the meantime, while we're waiting on the Lord to return to pick us up, as I like to say, in the meantime, while we're waiting on Him, we need to continue to be grateful, continue to meditate on His Word, continue to encourage others, lead others to the Lord. There's so many who have not heard the Word and have not witnessed the real authentic believers in the world today. And you and I have an opportunity to go and introduce them to real authentic believers that believe the Word. We have a personal relationship with the Lord Jesus Christ and teach them how to trust Him and how to believe in His Word. In the meantime, while we're waiting on God to come for us, we need to continue to count it all joy when we're going through various trials and tribulations. We need to continue to not be the ones to complaining and always murmuring, but being the ones who are grateful for everything, even when things happen in our life that aren't so well, just being thankful and grateful to God for the opportunity and knowing that He's going to pull us out of that thing, knowing that He's going to do a mighty and great work. Ah. In the meantime, while I wait on the manifestation of God, I'm going to be of good cheer. And guess what? And I'm going to trust His Word. I'm going to trust His will. And I'm going to trust His way. All the promises of God, all the things that God has instructed us to do, we need to be in place and in position to fulfill the great mandates that are upon our life. In the meantime, we've got to tell everybody about our good and gracious God. In the meantime, we have to continue to follow Christ as others follow us. In the meantime, we have to be powerful and mighty in His Word, allowing people to see the miracles manifest in our lives. In the meantime, while we're waiting on God, we're not going to be consumed by the cares of the world, but we're going to stay focused on God's Word. 1 Peter 5:7, the Bible says, casting all your cares on Him because He cares. Oh my gosh. gosh, when I read that scripture, it just does something on the inside of me, knowing that I can go to God just like I'm speaking to you all right now. And I can say, Lord, I need you, Lord God. I'm going through something, or I have something on my mind, or something's not right, Lord God. Whatever it is, I can just open my mouth and speak it out. And once I speak it out to God, I feel a release from me. I feel a release in the spirit. And as I give it to God, I know that God is going to turn that thing around. I know God is going to do what only He can do. But if I don't speak it, if I hold it in, oh my God, then it causes me to become stressful, and it causes me to begin to become concerned with God's word. Oh my goodness, you know what I mean when I say being concerned with His word, because we know that His word's going to do what He sent it to do. And when we become concerned with His word, we're wondering, is His word going to manifest in our life? We wonder if His word's going to do what He said it would do in our personal life. Oh my God. And that causes us to begin to doubt. So we can't wonder. We have to know. We have to come from a place of knowing. I know that I know that I know that God is going to work everything out for you, and He's going to work everything out for me. I know that I know that I know in His timing, in His will, and in His way. If I give it to Him and trust Him in the process, He's going to do what only He can do. We can't do it. If we try to get in there, we're going to mess it up every time. But God, it's going to work that thing out. But God is going to turn that thing around. But God is going to make it greater and better than we ever expected it to be. When you think about the souls that have not heard about God, have not been taught His word, have not seen real believers, it causes me to be saddened to know that we have so much work to do. We can't grow weary now. We can't get weary now. We have so many people to show them the way and the word of God by living authentically in front of them, by allowing them to see us go through various trials and tribulations, allowing them to see us having to trust God in a situation, allowing them to see us work the word of God. You see, we are the ones who are going to demonstrate His truth to those that have not seen, those who may not even believe, but we're going to demonstrate His word and His will by letting them watch us. This is one reason I tell people all the time, when you're going through various trials and tribulations, don't feel like you gotta hide it. Don't feel like you have to hide it from the world, because they're the ones who have to watch you go through it. You see, we'll never learn unless we have someone in front of us showing the way. Whether you fall or not, we need to see the way. And I'm very transparent. I love to share my life with people. I love to let them see when I make mistakes and when I get it right, because we're not perfect and we are going to make mistakes. And so I live an open book before people that are close to me, because I want, even on social media, I live an open book. Because I want people to understand that, yes, we love God. Yes, we believe God's word. Yes, we trust God. But yet, we might make a mistake. But in the meantime, when I do make a mistake, I'm going to get it right with God and get it right with whomever I need to here on the earth realm. And I'm going to pick myself up, and I'm going to continue to move toward the mark, continue to move toward my God. I'm not going to allow that mistake or that bad judgment call to ruin my destination and to ruin what I'm trying to do for the kingdom of God. Because remember, none of us are perfect. There was only one perfect man to walk the earth, and that was the Lord Jesus Christ. So when you make a mistake, and I say when, because let me tell you right now, we're all going to make a mistake. We're going to say something we shouldn't say. We're going to do something we shouldn't do. When you make a mistake, get it right with God. That mistake, that bad judgment decision does not define who you are. It just means that you're human and you made a mistake. Get it right with God. And then whomever you need to apologize to, do what you need to do, and then keep moving forward in the goodness of God. Amen. Keep moving forward. Don't allow anything to take you out of place and out of position. And when I say don't let anything take you out of place and out of position, what I mean is, on this journey, on this tedious journey, I used to hear my grandmother and them say, you're going to bump your heads, but you've got to keep going. Sometimes life gets rough. Sometimes life seems unfair, but you have to keep getting up every day and keep chasing after God. Never stop chasing God. Never stop wanting to be in His presence. Never stop loving Him. And so, yes, the world has to see us when we don't say the right things, when we don't do the right things, so they can also see us apologize. They can see us repent, and they can see us get back in place and back in position and continue to go forward with God. Amen? So don't be afraid. Don't be afraid when life happens. Don't become embarrassed by life. Don't allow that to cause you to go into a state of depression and to remove yourself out of the presence of people. Don't allow that to cause you to think poorly of yourself. Repent and turn away from that thing and ask the Lord to strengthen you so that you never have to go through that again if it's not His will. Amen? I know there's going to be times when we want to get up and go and do the right thing. Apostle Paul said it best. He said, when I want to do right, I do wrong. He said it best, and he put it out there. There's times when we want to do the right thing, and we simply mess up. Oh, my God. One of the things I have found out is the more that I'm in God's presence, the more that I spend time with Him, the less I have those messed up moments. It's when I'm trying to do life without Him that I continue and constantly make mistake after mistake. But I have found when I'm spending quality time with God each and every day that I make less mistakes. When I say, Lord, order my steps, when I ask the Holy Spirit to guide me, to direct me, I make less mistakes. It's when I'm trying to operate from the Thomasine realm, from my realm, the human side, that I begin to make mistakes. But when I consult my God on my every step, then I'm always lined up with His word and His will. Amen. But I know it's times when we don't always consult the Father and we make a bad decision. And do not allow that to take you out of place. Stay in your rightful position with God. You are a child of the Most High God. I'm seeing too many people walk away from God when you should totally be running to Him. Not walking away from Him, but running to Him. God has so much for us, and we cannot quit now. This is not the time to slow down, nor the time to quit. This is the time to get in His presence and to spend more time with Him. I remember hearing a pastor say years ago that he would go on vacation, and he would tell the Lord to not talk to him. He would tell the Lord that he wanted to go on vacation, and he didn't want to hear from Him. He just wanted to rest. And I also watched that same pastor fall. I saw him fall from grace, and I saw him do some things that he would not have done had he stayed in God's presence. You see, again, God allows us to go through things so people can see us and they'll know. So I walked away from watching this powerful man of God fall. He lost everything. He lost his ministry, his wife, he lost everything. And I walked away from that understanding that when vacation time comes, that's when I need to spend time with the Lord, that I need to take vacation to be with the Lord. But I should never exclude God from any part of my life. I should always include Him in every area of my life. And when we do that, oh, life becomes so much easier. Life becomes so much bearable when I remember to include Him all the time. Once you start doing it, it may be hard in the beginning if you're not used to putting God first. It may be a little more difficult. But once you get in the

0: 场。
1: Greetings, everyone, in the name of the Lord Jesus Christ. This is Daphnis, weekly Bible study coming to you today, declaring that God is good, and today is the day the Lord has made, and we are rejoicing, and we are glad in it. To Him be all of the glory, forever and ever. We are continuing our study in the book of Ephesians, and we are in chapter 4 today. If you want to get that ready for on your phone or grab a Bible, and we'll be reading. We may read verses 1 through 16, but we will be covering that chapter in our next few lessons together. It's all about our walk in the world. The first three chapters, we were talking about our wealth and all we have in Christ Jesus and where we're seated. We're in the heavenlies in Christ Jesus, and that's our place. That's where we're seated. And he talked about unity and bringing the Jew and the Gentile together in the love of Jesus because they're fellow heirs in Christ Jesus. So we're going to expand on our walk. We're going to be talking about the grace of unity, the grounds of unity, the gifts of unity, and the growth of unity. And those include verses 1 through 16. So it's we're seated in heavenly places in Christ Jesus, and now our walk. How do we live? What's our behavior? What describes our relationship with the Lord? So we are going to take it in sections. So we're going to read verses 1 through 3 in chapter 4 in the book of Ephesians. Paul wrote this to the church in Ephesus. And the subject matter in this is to walk in unity. That's a big word today. It's a little word, unity, but it has a lot of meaning, and we pray for unity in our lives. We pray for unity in our relationships. We pray for unity in our families. We pray for unity in our governments and in our churches. So how do we walk in unity? And so may the Lord bless his word to our hearts, and may he change us and conform us into his sweet image, and may our lives count today for the kingdom of the everlasting God, the God of Abraham, Isaac, and Jacob, and the kingdom of the coming King to reign forever and ever, walking in unity. And if you are listening today and do not know Jesus as the Son of God, as the Redeemer of the world, as your Lord and Savior, we will be having a prayer together so that you can make a decision today to follow the Lord Jesus Christ, to invite him into your heart, and to enjoy unity with Christ. So beginning in verse 1, and Paul, when he says, I therefore, it's the Apostle Paul, is the I. Paul is talking here, I therefore, the prisoner of the Lord, beseech you to walk worthy of the calling with which you were called, with all lowliness, with all gentleness, with long-suffering, bearing with one another in love, endeavoring to keep the unity of the Spirit in the bond of peace. And there is one body, there is one Spirit, just as you were called in one hope of your calling. There is one Lord, one faith, and one baptism, one God and Father of all, who is above all, who is through all, and to you all. Does that not bless our hearts beyond being able to express it? That is so beautiful, how we're to walk, one body, one Spirit, one hope, one Lord, one God, one faith, one baptism, one Savior, the Lord Jesus Christ. We studied in the sections of the book of Ephesians that is now over, those first three chapters, and the keynote thus far has been the hope of his calling. To this point, the book has dealt with believers'

exalted position. We're chosen, we're predestined, we're sealed, we're called, we're quickened, we're risen, we're seated, and Jesus is coming again, and that's a big wow. As all of Paul's letters contain a beautiful balance between doctrine and duty, and Ephesians is the perfect example. The first three chapters deal with doctrine, our riches in Christ, while the last three chapters explain duty, our responsibilities in Christ. The key word in this last half of the book is walk. Walk. While the key word in the first half is wealth. In these last three chapters, Paul admonishes us to walk. And how are we to walk? We're to walk in unity. We are to walk in harmony, and we're to walk in victory. Walking in victory is talked about in Ephesians 4, 1 through 16. Harmony, Ephesians 5. Victory, Ephesians 6. And we want to back up to Ephesians 4 and talk about purity. So we've got unity, purity, harmony, and victory. Those are the way that Paul admonishes to walk out our life in Christ Jesus. These four walks perfectly parallel the basic doctrines that Paul has taught us in the first three chapters. Before we look at this section in detail, we want to note two important words in Ephesians 4:1. And the first word is therefore. Underline that, and the next word is beseech. The word therefore indicates that Paul was basing his exhortations to duty on the doctrines taught in the first three chapters. Therefore, because of what we've learned in the first three chapters, Paul is saying therefore, basing his exhortations to duty on the doctrines taught in the first three chapters. And Romans 12, 1 and 2 parallels this, and that talks about, he says, I beseech thee, brethren, that you present your bodies a living sacrifice, holy and acceptable unto God, which is our reasonable service. So that's part of what he's saying over in Romans. But the Christian life is not based on ignorance, but it's based on knowledge. And the better we understand Bible doctrine, the easier it is to obey the Bible duties. So understanding is important. So some people may say, don't talk to me about doctrine. Just let me live my Christian life. Well, they are revealing their ignorance of the way the Holy Spirit works in the life of the believer. It makes no difference what you believe, just as long as you live right. Is a similar confession of ignorance. It does make a difference what you believe, because what you believe determines how you will behave. What you believe will determine how we behave. So let's look back at our wealth. We're called by grace in chapter 1 to his body. We are saved by grace through faith, and not of ourselves. It is a gift of God. We are raised from the dead in verses Ephesians 1 through 10. We're reconciled to him in Ephesians 2, 11 through 22. And Christ is our victory over Satan, is the great mystery in chapter 3. That's our wealth. We have everything wrapped up in the Lord Jesus Christ and his victory over the powers of darkness and our enemy. Satan. So now our walk, we walk worthy of his calling. We walk in unity of the body. We put off the grave clothes. Remember, we've talked about grave clothes, and we walk in purity. We're washed white as snow through the blood of the Lamb. We walk in harmony. That's a peaceful existence, walking our way of life. And we walk in victory. And we'll talk about that as we study the last three chapters, 4, 5, and 6 of the book of Ephesians. Now the word beseech indicates that God, in love, urges us to live for his glory. He does not say, as he did to the Old Testament Jews, if you obey me, I will bless you. Rather, he says, I have already blessed you.
We already have all that Jesus is because he lives in us. I already have blessed you. Now, in response to my love and grace, my part as a believer, as a Christ follower, your part as a believer, as a Christ follower, is to obey Jesus. Obedience to the Father. Obedience to the Word. Walking in obedience. It really boils down. It's what God says about sin and not what any human being thinks about sin. It's how God says we should live and not how a teacher or another person tells us what to do. We base our life and our walk on what is written in the book of the Word of God, the Bible. We are to be obedient. He has given us such a marvelous calling in Christ Jesus. Now it is our responsibility to live up to that calling. I urge you, beseech you, and pray and ask you today and pray for you that we all will follow and walk according to the Word of God. The main idea in these first 16 verses is the unity of believers in Christ. And there is so much discord and anger and hurt and pain in our world today. Globally, it doesn't matter what country we're in or what state we live in, we need to focus on the unity of believers in Christ Jesus. So how do we do that? This is simply the practical application of the doctrine taught in the first half of the letter. God is building a body. God is building a temple. He has reconciled Jews and Gentiles to himself in Christ. The oneness of believers in Christ is already a spiritual reality. Our responsibility is to guard, is to protect, and to preserve that unity. Christ won that unity on the cross. No matter what our national origin would be, blood is red. We are the family of God. The only thing that separates people in the world are have you trusted Christ or have you not trusted Christ? Are you a believer? Are you classified as a believer? Is your name written in the Lamb's Book of Life? Or are you classified as a lost sinner and need salvation? Unity. He's reconciled us, the Jews and Gentiles, the believers. The oneness of believers in Christ is a spiritual reality. Our responsibility, again, is to guard, protect, and to preserve that unity and walk out that unity in love. Love one another. Love one another. To do this, we need to understand some things, though, so we're going to talk about a few important facts. What about the grace of unity in verses 1 through 3? Let's look at that. Unity is not uniformity. Unity comes from within, and it's a spiritual grace. You have to receive Christ and believe on him as the Messiah, his death and burial and resurrection, to know about this unity. Unity comes from within. It's a spiritual grace, while uniformity is the result of pressure from without. Paul used the human body as a picture of Christian unity. I urge you, encourage you today to walk in love, to walk in unity, and may the Lord bless you in your walk. In Jesus' name.

0: Hello and welcome back to A Call to Love, where we, as always, are letting Holy Spirit take us deeper into what it means to love God and to love each other. I just love that the Father, like God's response, right? I don't know if you have this experience. There's a thousand opinions, there's billions of opinions out there, a billion different ways to do things. And like, God has this way of simplifying it, saying, what's your heart posture? Mm-hmm. Are you in love? Are you in love with me? Have you received my love for you? Because if you've received my love for you, and let it transform you, because that's what love does. It just transforms us. You know, it's the thing. I don't care if it's the drug addict on the street or the Pope, you know, everybody's looking for love. They're mm-hmm. looking to resonate with love.
1: Right.
0: And not its counterfeit, or not its even a shadow of it. Like, acceptance can be a shadow of love. You know what I mean? Like,
1: right. There's like, more common between us than there is different.
0: Yeah. Mm-hmm. And so we've been in this journey of through the Psalms this month, and we looked at Psalm 37, and he's birthing righteousness within us, and justice becomes its manifestation. He is our justice before us. And then in Psalm 42, last week we talked about, you know, that the Lord's depth is calling out to our depth from all of our Jordans and our Hermans and our Hill Mazars, yes. Our depths and our heights and our just mundane in between.
1: Yes, he's in all of it.
0: He's in all of it.
1: Mm-hmm.
0: And so today we're going to go to Psalm 84, specifically verses 5 through 7. And Rachel and I have been processing a lot. We'll just start with this verse where he says, in 5, blessed is the man whose strength is in you, whose heart is set on pilgrimage. I love this language here. Blessed is the man whose strength is in you, whose heart is set on pilgrimage. And so we've been talking a lot about this idea of the journey, and what is pilgrimage, and what does it mean to be on the journey, whether we call it our healing journey, our sanctification journey, our journey of transformation into love.
1: Mm-hmm.
0: Go ahead.
1: Coming home.
0: Yes, mm-hmm. our return home, if you will. What does it mean to be in journey? We were talking about how with Adam and Eve, right? They lived in this utopic garden. It was perfection personified all around them. They had every need met. They were naked in all their glory with their six-pack abs. That's how I'm assuming. I don't know. I digress. Anyway, this whole place where there was no fall yet.
1: Right.
0: Right? And the enemy got in there in this perfect place and was able to weave a narrative. He was able to weave a narrative that loomed so large in Adam and Eve that it created a shadow for them. Right? It created a way for them to turn from the face of love, to turn from unity and fellowship. This is before sin, so we know that you don't need sin, right? To you don't need the fall to sin, because this is how it happened before the fall, right? But there was this way that this narrative that got conveyed to them was enough to cast a shadow on the real, and they turned into the shadow. You know what I mean?
1: Mm-hmm.
0: And so when we talk about like what is pilgrimage, but the return home back to face to face with God.
1: Yes.
0: You know, like it's letting the Lord take us, that all of our other narratives that we've been raised in, and these narratives are our families of origin, our wounds, our past, our the country that you live in,
1: mm-hmm.
0: the way that you were brought up and how you've learned and been taught to see the world, these are all shadows,
1: mm-hmm.
0: right? And once again, not all of them are bad shadows. They're all just ways of approaching the world that, if we're being honest, devoid of love, without love, I end up just thinking through my shadow and trying to control and be certain about my place in the world.
1: Right. You see reality with a certain filter.
0: Yeah.
1: And he's inviting us to lift that filter and give us new eyes, a new perspective that has a higher truth to it.
0: Yeah.
1: Mm-hmm.
0: And then Jesus says, and the truth shall set you free.
1: Mm-hmm.
0: But we go, what is freedom? But freedom is the return,
1: mm-hmm.
0: right? Become a child again. It doesn't say remain a child. It says become one again. It's the second innocence that we return to. but it's an innocence that's been birthed in seeing face to face. I don't know of a better way to describe salvation than a return home.
1: Yes.
0: You know?
1: Yes.
0: And so he says, blessed is the man whose strength is in you, Lord, whose heart is set on pilgrimage. And I love this language of people that I trust the most when they talk. You can almost feel their heart. They, in their internal world, they have committed themselves to be on journey home with the Lord.
1: Yeah.
0: And they're well aware of the shadows that they carry, but they say, my face is set like a flint. I'm going back. I'm going to the heart of the Father. Like, come on. So, yeah, go ahead.
1: Well, and it's only by His grace that He reveals shadows to us. So we don't even become aware of our own shadows or places that we don't know the truth yet. Mm-hmm. We don't become aware until He gives us grace to see it.
0: Oh, that's so good.
1: And so we're it's a journey that's completely led by Him and His grace, which creates this beautiful dependence and friendship with Him.
0: Yeah. So this is fascinating as we're talking through this, and we watch Jesus's journey. Right? And Jesus he is an example of us. He is humanity living, He is man living out what it means to be called by God. Right? You can get me into some theology here, so I'm gonna skinny it up. Okay. So in this verse here, I love this. Blessed is the man whose strength is in you, whose heart is set on pilgrimage. And he says, he's attaching pilgrimage. This is what Jesus showed as well. As they pass through the valley of Baca. And if you look maybe in your footnote, it'll say that Baca is weeping. Uh-huh. And so as you pass through the valley of weeping, they make it a spring. The rain also covers it with pools. So I want to pause here for a second, right? Let's go back. As they pass through the valley of Baca, when you watch Jesus, what does Isaiah say? That he was a man of sorrow. He was a man that knew sorrow. Mm-hmm. And this place that inherent in this, because of how broken, because of how large the shadow looms from the fall, mm-hmm. because there are so many people who feel separated and alone and orphaned in the world, and they're just operating at this instinctive, how do I have control? How do I just get what I need in this moment? The idea is that God says, I want to grab a group of people. I want to grab somebody's heart, and I want them to set their face, set their heart to pilgrimage. And what's going to happen is they're going to have to pass through the valley of Baca. They're going to have to pass through the valley of weeping, right? But what we find here is from the psalmist, right, the sons of Korah, is that they make it a spring, which I find fascinating. This is the New King James translation, right? That they make it a spring. That, and last week we had talked about that within any of our journeys, we have Mount Hermon's and we have the low points of the Jordan and we have the mundane, the confusing in between where I'm just kind of waiting to see what God does or what He's doing, you know, and waiting for revelation. Mm-hmm. But during those, that each one of those seasons is important from the Lord. My Mount Hermon moments are important to anchor me into who He really is. My Jordan moments of letting the Lord transform me and take me through the valley of weeping. Those are really important moments where I learn about who God is and I learn to trust Him in a new way. Just like folding my laundry, just like going to work, just like whatever the language is, that is equally a moment of encounter with the Lord where grace can get deposited that He wants to be with me and one with me in the mundane. All of that is actually teaching me how to dig until I find water.
1: Hmm.
0: He's digging the well within me. They make it a spring. So it's this place of like, wherever we're at in that journey, as the idea, this is another way of saying it, right? Blessed is the man whose heart is set on pilgrimage, that as they pass through the valley of Baca, as they pass through their Jordan, as they pass through these dark places of weeping, they can make it a spring because they've learned how to find Him no matter where they find themselves geographically.
1: Yeah.
0: No matter of their external circumstances, they have learned how to find Him. And then here, you ready? Here's the promise. The rain also covers it with pools. Now, it can be blessings in the Hebrew, but here's the fun part, right? So imagine yourself passing through like a desert, if you will, right? Or let's say in the Midwest in the United States, we have like, you know, where it's farmland. And so sometimes during the summer, it gets so dry that it's like, it looks like the dirt is cracked.
1: Yes.
0: And then we get a summer rain where it just is a deluge. I mean, it is just boom, it pours, right?
1: Right.
0: And then all of a sudden, what happens is you're walking around mud puddles for the next couple hours until the sun can dry it out again. But why do puddles form in the earth? It's because the earth becomes so saturated it cannot hold any more water. And then a puddle forms, right? So what is this promise here? Rain always represents like the anointing of the Spirit. Rain represents refreshing, or spring, you know, rains of refreshing, all of this stuff. It's representing God moving. So what is he saying? As the people whose heart is set on pilgrimage, as they pass through the valley of Baca, they make it a spring because they've learned to find him. But more than that, he answers. The rain covers that valley with pools.
1: He's so faithful.
0: He is so faithful to pour out his favor, to pour out his presence, to pour out his passion and his love for you, that literally it saturates you to the point that puddles begin to form on you. Come on, that's so good. I don't care what you say. That's a good word.
1: It's so good. And he's leading us, and so we're passing through this valley of weeping. But because we know he's leading us, we don't have to rush through it.
0: Yeah.
1: We can trust that we're going to come through. We're going to come through the other side. But while we're passing through, we dig deep into everything he has for us in that season. And then as we dig, he rains on us.
0: Come on. And so this idea, when you watch Jesus and how he operated, to be a disciple with him, like, it's so fascinating because at every turn, I should say this, I grew up in the Western culture where progress was king. We were always, when we're talking about vision, we got to know where we're going, right? We got to know the destination. And so it really became about how quickly can I get to the destination, because then we've arrived. I see this in my own driving. Like if you tell me you got to go to the store, Matt, I'm like, I'm race car driver trying to get to the store as fast as I can.
1: Yes, you are.
0: Yes, I am.
1: And that's I can confirm that.
0: It's a spiritual gift that I have. Anyway, that there's a form of that where that is a, like, I don't know if it's West, I don't know, I'm you know, but it's progress. Let's get there quickly.
1: Right.
0: Jesus was not motivated by that.
1: No.
0: Right? At every turn, Peter goes, Jesus, we got more people than we've ever had. Let's set up camp and let's really like teach these people. And he says, no, it's time to go to the next city. You know what I mean? Like, so for him, it was never about the destination of like, you know, he just knew that the Spirit was going to build whatever the Spirit was going to, like, he was going to build the kingdom.
1: He had a kingdom strategy.
0: Yes, that it was already done in the kingdom. Mm-hmm. So therefore, Jesus was free to say, oh, the journey, the pilgrimage is actually where we're, that's where the meat and the marrow is of what God's doing. Mm-hmm. It's not about the destination of getting somewhere. It's about, can I sit at the table and be compelled by love and be completely like enamored with where I'm at in the kingdom.
1: Mm-hmm.
0: And so what I want to do just in the last, you know, little bit of time here is we're just going to, Holy Spirit, I just ask you to just rearrange our strategy, because you've got a strategy for this season where you want to send rain to saturate our land and fill us with puddles.
1: Yeah.
0: There is no lack in what you're doing right now. And so I bless the listeners to just come into agreement with your kingdom strategy.
1: Yes.
0: It is in the mighty name of Jesus we pray. Amen.
1: Amen.

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1: Welcome to Beyond Words with Dr. William Campbell, awakening the world to the power of God's Word. 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
2: Welcome to Beyond Words Radio, where it's our ambition to move beyond just talking about Christianity to walking more like Christ. Now, Jesus came walking in a human body. He ascended to heaven and said, we are his body. Paul defined that as something like this. You might be an eye because you see things. You have a spiritual discernment, maybe a prophetic gift. You might be a mouth because you like to teach the word of God. A foot because you carry the message of life into other nations as a missionary. But we all are needed, each one of us. You are important. And you might say, but I'm not even a Christian. Well, I think as you listen to this broadcast today, you're going to see how important your role is as well. Each one is important in God's work in the world. And what we're doing today is we're essentially talking about what the church really is. The word with a capital C, not just the church down the street, but Christians everywhere and followers of Christ who may not even call themselves Christian, but they really believe in the God of the Bible. So when you understand what that's meant to be, it may affect your life and your view of things. We call this program Church Alive. I have with us a guest who has done a lot of thinking about this. In fact, I'd like to say that his life is kind of wrapped around his story, Jorge Pena. We're so glad to have you with us today, Jorge.
3: Hey, brother. Great to be here. I'm excited just to share what God is doing in our midst. Thank you for having me.
2: Yeah, now, Jorge, the average person today, you hear the word church and you think about, okay, there's got to be a building. There's people inside the building who've got to have hymnals. And they better do certain things. And whether or not they do baptism, that might be optional, but they certainly have got to have either a choir or a guitar and a praise team. Is that essentially what the Bible says church is all about?
3: Absolutely not. If you ask me, when you read the Bible, you see a completely different picture. You see family. You see people breaking bread. You see people going out together to do things and to glorify God and to obey God. It's just, in my opinion, a complete different picture.
2: Now, where did you get this opinion from, Jorge? I mean, if you read the Bible, I have to admit to you, it looks like a bunch of kind of people meeting in houses under a lot of persecution. And for a while, they also had big meetings in a temple, but that ended. So I'm not sure where the Bible leads me. How did you come to this opinion?
3: Well, of course, as I read the Bible, I see that, you know, Jesus came to destroy the temple. And then he said that now we, the people, are the temple of the living God. So it is exciting to see how in the Bible God comes and dwells inside of each person that professes Jesus as their Lord and Savior. And to me, that's a mind-blowing thought of its own.
2: Well, let's talk about your story, how it is you came to this thought. Like, where did you grow up and how did you view church in your early days?
3: I was born and raised in a Christian home back in Mexico. Mm-hmm. And very conservative, you know, the typical Sunday will look like, you know, three worship songs, singing through a hymn book. And then, you know, the pastor will come and preach for about 30, 40 minutes. And then after that, you know, collecting offering and announcements. And that was church. And you will do that every Sunday. And sometimes, you know, you will go during the week, Wednesday evenings. Mm-hmm. And you might, you know, go throughout the week to a Bible study. And that was a church life. That's what I grew up seeing and experiencing. And, you know, even though I was raised in a Christian home, I walked away from all the things that, you know, my parents taught me, which, you know, were biblical principles. But it was mainly, I no longer want to be part of this church.
2: Mm. Okay, so you kind of drifted away from it. What happened? Did you come back again? I mean, tell us more.
3: So what happened is I was born and raised in Mexico, came to the U.S. on a baseball scholarship, and got deeply involved in drug trafficking. And the turning point of that experience was when, you know, I saw my dad praying for me, and that impacted my life. Mm-hmm. Just seeing him fervently seeking God, it was like it was tattooed to my brain. And not too long after that, he came to my room, and he gave me a Bible. And he said, son, how about you go back to reading your Bible again? And that's when the Spirit of God started convicting me of all my sin. As I started reading the Bible, I continued to see that the lifestyle that I was living was not glorifying God. And that all the things that I thought that, you know, I thought that I was a Christian, and I was not. That going to church was not what made me a Christian. But to live, you know, what the Bible teaches and to be what we call born again in Christian terms, it's what makes you a Christian when God comes and transforms your life from the inside out and you're no longer the same. Well, that's what happened to me.
2: There's an old, I guess, cliche saying Keith Green put in one of his albums, that musician who died what seemed like an early age, but he said, going to church doesn't make you a Christian any more than going to a donut shop makes you a donut. And it's a simple way of saying we need more than just the trappings of church as it's seen today in the Western world. So you, Jorge, as I've gotten to know you just a little bit and heard some of your story, it's why I'm bringing you on the air. You've found yourself coming back from what you grew up in, this Christian faith, but being innovative in how to bring it out to the person out there in the street. The average person, many listening right now on the radio, wondering, would I want to go back into one of those church buildings? Tell us what happened next.
3: Yeah, so what happened is I had this passion, this fire, this desire to tell others of what God did in my life. And, you know, the way that I was trained or the way that I saw that this model to me was behind the pulpit. So I went back to the church and I told, the pastors, hey, look, I've been transformed. God touched me. I am a new person. I'm no longer the same. I want to tell others about this Jesus that I have encountered. So what I was told is, son, you got to get an education. So I went to Liberty University and got my theology degree. And, you know, the more I was being trained to be a pastor, the more I spent inside the four walls. And I had this passion to tell others about Jesus. And so what I started doing is I just felt that God wanted me to get out there to tell those who do not know Jesus more about him. So the way that started is I started outside of the Department of Motor Vehicles here in the U.S., you know, to get your license plate or to get your driver's license. You go to a building where they give you this permit, and there's usually a long line of people standing outside. So what I did is I went there, and I started telling people about Jesus out there. And what I saw is that, you know, people responded, and I started seeing, you know, things that I read in the Bible, and it really captivated my attention, and it really set me on fire, because, you know, when I was sitting on the pews, part of me was like, when are we going to get to what I read in the Bible? And when I went outside, that's when I started seeing what I read in the Bible.
2: Interesting. What you're saying, I'm going to put this in my own words, and I'd love each of you who are listening, if you could just like call in and say, now here's how I see it, but here's how I'm thinking about it, Jorge. Yeah, you're basically saying you read the book like the book of Acts, and you see these early Christians, and they're out. They believe what they say, and you know they do because there's a lot of resistance. The Roman Empire is saying, we'll put you in prison if you believe that. And they're saying, I don't care. Put me in prison. And so they're seeing things that happen as they preach in boldness and tell people about Jesus and often end up behind bars. They're seeing miracles. They're seeing the stuff Jesus did in Matthew, Mark, Luke, John, in the book of Acts. They're seeing it now. It's like Jesus is still working through them. Is that an okay summary?
3: That is you hit it on the nail. That's exactly what I started seeing. I started seeing people weeping in repentance of their sins. I started people seeing, coming, you know, wanting to learn more. I also started seeing a lot of resistance. I started seeing people not wanting to hear the message of the love of Jesus Christ. But even through that, it just, the passion grew more and more, because what I saw is people were hungry to hear more. And yes, some of them, what I got to experience, the good, the bad, and the ugly, good people coming to Jesus, wanting to learn more, wanting to hear more, even lifting up their hands, you know, asking for me to pray for them. And the bad and the ugly is that some people didn't want to hear it. Some people felt like, oh, you know what? I don't believe in this garbage. I don't believe in your Jesus thing. I don't believe the Bible. You know, it just, by the grace of God, we live in America and we still have freedom of speech and freedom of religion. So I was still able to preach and talk to them, talk to others about Jesus. But yeah, that's what I see in the Bible when I read the book of Acts. That's what the disciples encounter. And this was their daily life.
2: What comes to me, Jorge, is the average person in America right now listening could say, well, that's unfair. I mean, we go out and we tell people about Jesus, and we need the good church building. And I get that. I've been pastoring many years in this country in a typical church building. I think you're not talking against anything that's happening. You're trying to get us moving forward as the Bible exhorts us to. You know, Christ said, I've got all authority, now go make disciples. And we tend to sit in our pews or in a public place, but not saying much about Jesus. Is that kind of maybe getting to the heart of what you're trying to tell us?
3: Absolutely. I love the church because it's the bride of Jesus, it's the bride of Christ. What I'm trying to get people is to get out in whatever way God called them to do it. It doesn't have to be street preaching or going out on the streets. It's in whatever way God called you to go out and share the message of Jesus, go and do it, because you'll be surprised. You'll be amazed on how God is going to use you as you just step out in faith and be obedient to his word.
2: Okay, so we're going to open up kind of what that looks like with some practical advice for everyone listening. And if you don't yet know Jesus, we're going to bring that to you too. This is for everybody, and it is really good stuff. But we'll do so right after this break.
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2: Welcome back to Beyond Words Radio. So glad you're with us today. As we think about the concept of church alive, we have a brother, Jorge Pena, who came out of Mexico, who came to America and came back to God while in America and began to see that we could do a little better job here. The corporate we, it's everybody standing on this ground. But really, it's also the church around the world. There are many places where the church is, let me say, vibrant. But many places, especially in a Western world like America, where it's almost dead, it's very weak. The culture is winning today. How do we turn it around? This interview is around practical, simple advice. It might be telling you things you already, deep in your heart, already know. You just got to start doing it. And who better to tell us and speak honestly with us than Jorge, a brother who's actually stepped out in faith and he's doing these things. And you say, what are these things? Well, that's the second half. Let's get into it. Jorge, so if you told someone who asked you, you know, I want to know the first step, what might you say? Is it to say a prayer? Is it to open the Bible? What is the first step to coming alive as the church?
3: The first step is prayer. It all starts there. It all starts with you one-on-one with Jesus. Mm. You know, and I like to share the story that, you know, changed my walk with Jesus in terms of prayer. It comes from the book of Luke, chapter 10, verse 38 to 42. Jesus comes into the house of Mary and Martha, and Martha gets busy as she welcomes Jesus, and she gets worried, and she starts, you know, doing all these things. But Mary, on the other hand, she sat at Jesus' feet. And Martha got upset and went and told Jesus, hey, what are you doing? Why don't you tell Mary to help me? And Jesus answered and responded to Martha and said, Martha, you are worried, you are troubled. The one thing that is necessary for you to do is to do the Mary thing. Mm. And what Mary is doing is the one thing that is necessary, to sit at my feet and to listen. And I think that's where we need to start. Many times we as the church are doing so many things, so many good things. I'm not saying they're bad things, but we are so busy going here, doing this, doing that, events here, events there, and we have not taken the time to sit at Jesus' feet to listen to his voice. And I believe it all starts there, because we have a passion to reach people for Jesus. And we might be praying and asking God for a certain community or for certain people or people group, but then we never take time to listen and to hear what God wants us to do in order for maybe us to reach them. And that's what I used to do. I used to take time to pray, and I used to just talk. And then after that, I would just say, okay, Jesus, great talking to you. See you later. See you next time. But I never took the time to listen. And when I did that, guess what? God started revealing different strategies on how he was already reaching some of those people and how he was already doing certain things in certain areas, and that he wanted me just to join him in what he was already doing.
5: Wow.
3: So it all starts there.
5: I love it. You've turned it from me making it happen by I'm saying the right words to God to listening, and I'm getting in with what he's doing. I may talk with him, prayer's a conversation, but am I listening? Am I listening and following? So, Jorge, when I was with you in Washington, D.C., you told a story in front of some businessmen that was gripping. It was about a miracle that occurred when you said a prayer that where you didn't have a whole lot of faith. And before you tell this, I'm going to admit publicly that in cultures where we've got everything we need, like good medical systems, we don't tend to cry out in faith. We don't see as many, let's say, physical healings. And they might be... There have been books written and people reporting from around the world how where you really have to have God's help, you're more likely to ask for it and to see these kind of miracles. So admitting that, can you tell the story?
3: Absolutely. So I was in a mission trip to in Liberia, Africa, and we went to preach at this village. It took us 10 hours to get there, and it was way in the boonies, and it was hard to get there just by car. And so we were in this village, and we went around town inviting people to the main plaza where we were going to have a meeting. And so preach there. And then after I preached, they brought this young man who was mute. And they brought him to me, and they wanted me to pray for him. And as I saw the young man, I mean, he was just making faces and also moving his hands, you know, trying to tell me that he couldn't speak. And everybody was telling me to pray for him. And I was like, what? What am I going to do? I mean, I'll pray for the guy, but I don't think he can be healed. I mean, there's nothing I can do. So the only thing that I did was I asked everybody in that meeting, the whole, you know, everybody that was watching that meeting and they was watching me preach, I asked everybody to stretch out their hand, and then we were all going to pray for this young man. And I tell you what, the reason why I did that is so that the spotlight will not be on me. Hmm. And I thought, well, if we all pray, and if it doesn't work, then we all be to blame, not just me. So next thing you know, people started praying, and I had my hand on the guy's shoulder, and I did not pray. The only thing I did is I looked up to the heavens, and I told God, God, I don't have enough faith. And I told him, please help my unbelief, help my faith, increase my faith. And that's all I did. I asked him, help my unbelief. I don't believe you can heal him. I don't believe this can happen. And the next thing you know, the young man took the microphone out of my hand and started speaking on the native tongue of the village. And everybody just went nuts. Everybody started jumping up and down and, you know, shouting and praising God. And I just couldn't believe it. I stood there amazed. Mm. I stood there amazed at the power of God and what he did. And the news spread all over the other villages. And the whole 10 days of the crusades in other villages, it was just amazing because people heard what happened at the other village with this young man. And it was just amazing how God showed up.
5: It is amazing. And that the word amazed is found, I think, especially in Gospel of Mark. But he emphasizes some of the activities, the action of Jesus. And what we tend to think is, okay, that happens when you go to other countries. If you're a Christian and you've studied this, you see that in other countries, not so much in places like America. But hold on a minute. Let me tell you a little of what I found, Jorge. I've seen that kind of thing in other countries. I come here, I don't see as much, but I've learned if I humble myself and do what you said at the start, if I listen to Jesus and kind of go where he leads, He's going to lead me to do things that I can't do myself. And it may not look like that miracle with the voice coming back or eyes being restored. It may, but it may be very different. It may be money last minute for a project. It may be someone's heart is moved. But the point is, it's a miracle still the same. Do you agree with that?
3: Absolutely. And I think one thing that I like to share with everybody that is listening, that we all started with baby steps. You know, when people hear the things that I go and do and where God is sending me, you know, they're like, wow, Jorge, you're bold. You know, you're going to smuggle Bibles in a 99% Muslim country and you've done all these things. And people think that that's how I got started. Well, no, it didn't start that way. You know, God grew my faith little by little. At first, I was terrified to talk to people about Jesus. I mean, I was not able even to hand a tract. So it all started little by little, baby steps. So, you know, for somebody, someone that might be listening, you know, they might be already in with certain faith that they'll be willing to pray for somebody to be healed. But some others might be like me when I was in Africa saying, you know what, I don't even believe God can heal this guy. Well, God, help me with my unbelief, increase my faith. So I think it's important to know that we are all in a place when it comes to maturity, and God is growing us daily. So it is important for us to know that, because otherwise I think, at least for me, I used to get discouraged when I will see other people doing things, and I'll be like, well, I'll never be like that guy because I'm not there yet, or that looks like I'll never get there.
5: The other thing, Jorge, that comes to me out of that story of your trip to Africa is that you didn't exactly know that was going to happen. It wasn't part of your plan. It just came about spontaneously. Now, I'm not saying God didn't know. You know, God has a plan, but we don't always know what's coming next. And when we are listening to Jesus and following him and letting him kind of lead the way and show his glory, it may be anywhere you're listening now and you live in another country, you know, you are going to ride a taxi, you're going to the restaurant and you scrub the floors, whatever it is you and I are doing, Jesus can show up. Where he talked more about that, the way he can show up anywhere we go.
3: Absolutely. So another story that I like to share in regards to listening to Jesus is you could do that daily. And I think it's important that as you take time just to be in prayer and sharing your heart with Jesus and also listening to what he is putting in your heart, is to write down whatever he tells you. And the reason why it's important to write it down is because my experience has been that as I write down the things that God is putting in my heart, when I take time to listen, you'll be surprised. As I have gone and looked back at some of those notes, I'm like, wow, I can't believe this actually happened. And it has increased my faith tremendously. And also, as I have listened to Jesus, God has sent me to places and asked me to do certain things that I never thought I would be able to do. But what it did is that he did all the heavy lifting. And by doing that, then he gets all the glory. All I do is show up. And it is amazing how that happens. It's just, it blows my mind all the time, because sometimes I feel like I'm just riding the wave and I'm just going along with the ride with Jesus, and he's doing everything and I'm just showing up and doing what he's telling me to do.
5: Well, you know, that kind of summarizes it. And what I like to do to close this, I'd like for you to pray for me and pray for anyone else listening who wants, I want this. I want to follow Jesus, and I want him to show up and show his purpose, show his glory, to touch lives, starting with mine, touch other lives around me, Lord. Will you pray that for me and for everyone else who wants this prayer?
3: Absolutely. Daddy, we love you, and we love you because you first loved us. You demonstrate your love for each and one of us who are listening to this broadcast. And your word says that you died for all, that for God so loved the world, that you gave your only begotten Son, that whosoever believeth in him shall not perish, but have everlasting life. So, Father, I pray for my brother and everybody listening, that they'll take time just to listen to your voice. You are speaking to them, and they know it. And, Father, I pray that as they hear your voice, Father, that they will respond, that they will not be afraid, because you want the greatest good for each and one of them. So, Father, I ask that as we hear your voice, that we be quick to listen, to write it down, to obey it as soon as we can, and to teach others to do the same. So, Father, I ask you please help us to do this for your honor and your glory. In Jesus' name, amen.
5: Amen. Jorge, thank you. To listeners, thank you also.
3: God bless.
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1: Welcome, welcome, welcome. I'm Dr. Susan, and I am so glad that you're going to share the next few moments with me. This is his prayer for you. Hebrews 7:25 says, even now, this very moment, the same Jesus Christ who laid down his life so you could know freedom on the cross, even now, he's laying down his life for you, and he's praying for you. He's interceding, Hebrews 7:25 says, that you and everyone will receive the fullness of salvation. The fullness of salvation is everything his blood has purchased, every promise, every covenant blessing. The blood of Jesus Christ is far more powerful than we have ever comprehended. In Revelation chapter 5, John the Beloved is drawn up into heaven, and he is graced to see the reality of heaven. And the Most High God is sitting on the throne, and he has a scroll that is to be opened that will proclaim what is to happen in the days ahead. And John's looking and saying, who can open this scroll? And the elder goes, the Lion of Judah will be able to. But the Lion of Judah did not. It was only when John turned and saw a lamb, and that the Most High God Father gave the scroll to the lamb that had been slain. In that moment, all of heaven falls on their faces in shock and awe and revelation and worship. You can just feel the atmosphere of heaven that for the first time, their eyes are being opened and they're realizing it's the Lamb that the Most High God honors the highest. And in verse 12, all of heaven, as John says, 10,000 times 10,000, angels and living creatures and elders say, worthy is the Lamb. But as we talked last week, in the Greek, they're actually saying, worthy is the lambkin, which is the word for a baby lamb right after it's been born. And they can't even get their own afterbirth off. They can't even stand on their own legs. They're totally helpless. And they depend upon the mama lamb to take care of them. And in that one word, the Father reveals to us that it was the utter willingness of Jesus to lay aside everything from heaven, as Paul tells us in Philippians 2, and to become a human being like you and I. When he was on this earth, he laid aside his sovereignty, his authority, to live like we do. And in every moment, he chose to depend upon the Father for everything. The Gospel of Luke tells us that even as a little boy, Jesus continued to grow in grace and wisdom that as a little toddler, to a boy, to a teenager, to a man, he kept growing and understanding the grace of the Father, who he was, and in the wisdom of choosing to depend upon him for everything. All of heaven begins this song of worship and adoration. And now they're proclaiming the highest truth. Verse 12, worthy is the lambkin that was slain to receive power. Now listen to the pathway of the kingdom. The lambkin, Jesus the Lamb, who was willing to depend upon the Father for everything. Everything. Heaven says, this is what belongs to him. Power. And in the Greek, it is the word for power in every realm and every expression. But it resides in someone because of their character. Not their position or title, because their character has been pleasing to the Most High God. He releases all of his godly power to that one. The power for miracles. And it's even the word used for the power to command angels and hosts of heaven. Worthy is the lambkin to receive power and wealth. That Greek word encompasses all wealth, literally and figuratively. It's in all realms, every realm of heaven, all the wealth of heaven, all the wealth of this earth, all wealth in every expression belongs to the lambkin who is willing to humble himself and need the Father. Worthy is the lambkin to receive power and wealth and wisdom. This Greek word is the full, complete wisdom of God in every divine realm and every earthly realm. It is a word that reflects that there was no wisdom in any area of all creation, of all existence, that did not belong to Jesus. He had it all because he was willing to be a lambkin. Power and wealth and wisdom and might. It is the Greek word ischus. It's the word for valiant, almighty force, divine power, able to penetrate and defeat every power of darkness. It is supernatural power. It is the highest realm of power, and nothing can overcome. Worthy is the lambkin to receive honor. It's not honor given to someone because of their title. It is based upon the price of that person. That you're given honor because God deems you valuable, precious, priceless, and treasured. And all heaven was proclaiming that the Father sees Jesus as priceless and treasured. Worthy is the lambkin to receive power and wealth and wisdom and might and honor and glory. This word for glory is the kingly majesty that belongs to God alone. It is the glory, the absolute perfection of the Most High God. Worthy is he to receive glory and blessing. is the same root as the word eulogy. Like when someone dies and you have a memorial service and someone gives a eulogy reflecting on the value of that person's life. And this word for blessing is the picture word that all of heaven, the angels, the elders, they're looking back over the life of Jesus, the Lambkin on the earth, and they see him and they revere him. And now they understand his mission with greater fullness. And they're going, you deserve all blessing. This is your Savior. This is the one who is interceding for you and praying for you right now. The one who is praying for you and the one you pray to in the name of Jesus, this one, this Lambkin, has all power, all wealth, all wisdom, all might, all honor, and all blessing. And he's praying for you. Do you see the majesty and the wonder of it all? Jesus, the Messiah. When he was on the earth, very few people recognized him and honored him. But he lived as a lambkin, and he just poured himself out to heal the sick, deliver the demoniac, share the good news, poured himself out, and was obedient unto death on the cross. He lived as a lambkin, saying, oh, I only say what the Father tells me to say, and I only do what the Father tells me to do. And Paul understood it, because in Philippians 2, he says, this one who has humbled himself. Verse 9, God has highly exalted him and given him a name above every name, that at the name of Jesus every knee should bow, of things in heaven and things in earth and things under the earth, that every tongue should confess that Jesus Christ is Lord, to the glory of God the Father. Dear ones, why is this important? Because we must see Jesus as he is. We must wake up to the unspeakable, boundless gift of love that Jesus went to the cross, shed his blood for us. But he so loves you. And he so desires you to see the fullness of him, to live in the fullness of him, that he's interceding for you right now. And he wants you to have the revelation that heaven had. Worthy is a lambkin. He lived dependent, and now he sits on the throne, and he has everything you need. He has all power and wealth and wisdom and strength and honor and glory and blessing. And he is praying for you. And he is the one who is listening to your prayers. So, oh my friends, agree with him. Whatever two or three agree upon in his name, it shall be done. Before you go to bed tonight, when you wake up in the morning, just say, oh Jesus, worthy is the Lamb. Jesus, I agree with everything you're praying for me. I agree. I agree. Worthy. Worthy are you, Jesus.
2: 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It's always an honor and a privilege to be here with y'all every Sunday afternoon. I am so grateful for the opportunity to come on here and give you a word from my heart. Today, I want to talk about overcoming being misunderstood. I don't know about you, but throughout life, I've often been misunderstood. I've often said one thing and it was interpreted as though I said something else. On and on and on. So many times what I was saying and how I said it was taken the wrong way. I remember years ago when my oldest son felt as though I was speaking very harsh to him, and I asked the Lord to please show me, because I had nothing but love in my heart for him, and the words that I thought were coming out of my mouth were coming out with love and with compassion and mercy and grace. Well, one day I was on the phone with him, and the Lord allowed me to hear through an echo on the phone. And I would say, son, and the echo would say, son. And I would say, I love you. And the echo would say, I love you. It came across so hostile and harsh and hard. And I thank God for allowing me to hear that echo, because that echo allowed me to hear how my son was receiving what I was saying. So many times you say things from a good place, your heart's in the right place, and you mean well, yet the enemy twists the words. Remember, he's in charge of the airwaves right now. And so when we say something, the enemy has a tendency to twist the words that have come out of your mouth, twist the manner in which it came out, twist the tone and everything, the volume and everything, and you say simply as, how are you doing? And the enemy allows the other person to hear it in a harsh way. How are you doing? I tell you, the enemy, he is a schemer, and we know that his time is almost up. But in the meantime, we have to take heed and not allow being misunderstood to keep us isolated and to keep us all alone. So many times, because we feel misunderstood, we won't go around people. We'll keep to ourselves, and we won't connect to others. We won't even allow God to use us, because we don't want to be rejected. Now, we're talking about a man named Jesus, and we all know that he was rejected by so many. In fact, the very ones that he had helped were the ones that were crucifying him, the ones that had lied on him to cause him to be put in an uncomfortable situation. Oh my God, can you imagine doing all that you know to do, helping people, being a blessing to them, and yet they come back and tell a lie on you? Oh, I know many of us have experienced that here on the earth realm, when we've done our best. We've done all that we knew to do. We've done all that we could do. Yet someone simply says it's simply not enough. And they turn around and misunderstand our intentions. They think that we did it for one reason, when we did it from a pure place. And they accuse us, falsely accuse us, of doing it from a place where we would benefit from it. I know there's still a lot of good people in the world today. And the enemy tries to make us think that they don't exist anymore. But you and I both know that there's a lot of great people in the world, and they do things from a pure heart. They don't do things to be vengeful. They don't do things to be evil. There's a lot of great people in the world. The news and everyone else around us talks about the ones that are doing the evil things, but we know deep down that there's many that are great people. And I know many of you that are listening to me today, you are a good person, and you've done things for people, and you've said things to people, and it's been twisted and turned to make you look like you are the bad person. I understand how it feels to be misunderstood, when what you said was to help and not hinder. What you said was to cause them to do better and for them to grow and become a better person. Yet the enemy has convinced them that what you said was said from a place of envy, a place of rudeness, and all other malice and all other kind of things. Yet that was not your intention. That was not what was in your heart. I remember an associate called me a few years back. And she said, the Spirit of the Lord told me that you've been talking about me. And I was like, my God from Zion, I had been praying for her, but never talking poorly about her. I didn't think anything bad about her at all. And she went on to say, if there's something you feel you want to say to me, please say it. Oh my God, my heart was hurt. My heart was broken because I had nothing negative to say about her. In fact, I thought God had brought my friend, my person to me. You know how we see that some people have that one friend that's been there for them and they just have the best time and all of those things. And I thought the Lord had finally brought me a ministry partner where we can go to and fro and we can proclaim the word of the Lord all over the place. She and I had both had the same desire to go out and help people and minister the gospel. Yet she allowed the enemy to get in, and she allowed the enemy to make her think that I had become an enemy, and yet I was never her enemy. I was always her friend. I have found that there's times when you will love people or care for people much more than they love you and care for you. But you know what? Don't allow that to change. You continue to love as though you've never been hurt. Continue to care for people as though everyone cares for you. Never become like the enemy, but always be like the Lord Jesus Christ and love the unlovable. So this friend of mine, I thought we were just going to go and do so many great things in the kingdom of God, and yet she allowed the enemy to convince her that I had been speaking negatively about her, and I had never said a harsh word about her ever. Oh my God, that broke my heart when she misunderstood me. And she went on to say other things that she felt that the Lord had told her that I had said, and oh my God, I was overwhelmed. I could not believe she spent so much time listening to the enemy and no time listening to God. People will often misunderstand your intentions when perhaps their intentions aren't well. Their intentions aren't right. But keep your heart pure and keep your hands clean, and you continue to allow God to use you. Don't ever try to get anybody back. Don't ever try to be aggressive with people. You continue to love them with the love of Jesus. Again, Jesus is the perfect example for us to monitor and for us to watch. He went through so much betrayal, so many people that thought they would be with him forever, yet they walked away. Remember, he told Peter, he said, Peter, when the crow crows three times, you will deny me. And Peter said, what are you talking about? I will never deny you. And yet we see in the Bible where Peter denied Jesus. Oh my God. We see in the Word of God where Judas gave him up for the very thing he had access to, which was money. Oh my Lord, we see that sometimes you're walking with people, but yet they are not walking with you. It looks like they're walking with you in the physical and the natural, but in the spirit, they are walking far, far from you. That's why in this hour, we have to have a spirit to allow the Holy Spirit to show you who's really for you and who is not. And then you allow the Holy Spirit to tell you how to handle each and every person. There's going to be some people in your life that may mistreat you, but God is going to tell you to love on them. He's going to tell you to be there for him, for them. He's going to tell you to help them. He's going to show you how to give them mercy and grace. Oh, he's going to have you have their back the whole time, yet they will hate you the entire time. Don't worry about them. You just be obedient to him and continue to do what God has called and created you to do. Don't allow anybody to stop you, block you, nor hinder you from the move of God in your life. Don't allow anyone to cause you to become bitter and get out of place and out of position. You stay right where God would have you. You're just going to have to know right now that people are not going to do the same for you that you might do for them. And guess what? You're going to have to get that settled in your heart and be okay with it. I'm talking tonight about overcoming being misunderstood. Wherever you are in the world right now, hear me when I say you can overcome being misunderstood. Don't Don't allow the enemy to make you feel any type of way about people. You go to God and you let God show you the heart of the people, and you continue to love them unconditionally. I often say, once God shows me a person's heart, I believe him and I handle them accordingly to the Holy Spirit, and I allow the Holy Spirit to give me instructions and directions on my next step and the next thing to do with them. Don't allow the enemy to ever cause you to become bitter and hate God's people. We can never hate God's children. Oh, we got to love them unconditionally, no matter what they say or do to us. We still have to love them on the level that God created us to love people on. Oh, God, he wants us to get out here in the earth realm, and he wants us to love the unlovable and teach the unteachable and show them the way back to him. Remember, this is all about reconciliation. We're helping to reconcile them back to the Father, back to the Son, and back to the Holy Spirit. Oh my God, overcoming being misunderstood. So many times you'll be labeled, you'll get labeled as being rude, being fake, being phony, and all these things. Yet, you have an authentic heart, yet you carry yourself in a real way, but yet they will call you everything but what you really are. Don't get caught up in what they say. You get caught up in what God says about you. You get caught up in what God shows you about your heart. God will show you things in your heart. He will show you things that you need to change. He will show you how to become the best human being that you possibly can be. You follow God's calling. You follow God's way. You do what the Father, the Son, the Holy Spirit tells you to do, and don't allow your heart to become hardened. Don't allow your attitude to change with people. You may have to love them from a distance, but yet you love them. Now, I'm not saying when people do you wrong, you stay in their company. That is not what I'm saying, because we see that when Judas betrayed Jesus, we see that that whole relationship changed, right? We see that things happened a little differently, right? And so we're not supposed to stay in the midst of them, but we continue to love them. Luke 23 verse 34. He says, Father, this is Jesus speaking. He says, Father, forgive them, for they know not what they do. Oh, this is when, after Jesus had been beaten, he had been betrayed, and here he is hanging before the whole community to see. They looked and said, oh, he must have really sinned. Look how he had been beaten. And they were still hurling insults at Jesus as he hung on that cross with his insides hanging out. You couldn't even identify him. You couldn't even tell by his face who he was. Yet he says, Father, forgive them, for they know not what they do. Oh, my Lord. I've used that so many times when people have come up against me, and I'm like, Lord, forgive them, for they know not what they do. Because had they known who I was, had they known who you were, they would not have done what they did. But, Lord, give them mercy and give them grace, Lord God. Don't give them what they truly deserve, but give them mercy and give them grace. The same mercy and grace you extended to me when I didn't know any better. Oh, my God. Overcoming being misunderstood. I'm telling you, let me change that to, you have overcame it. You have overcame being misunderstood. And now you're going to seek to understand. You're going to go back to those people that may have misunderstood you, and you're going to ask them, hey, how can I help fix this situation? How can we change this situation? And if it can't be changed, then you've done all that you can do. But if it can be changed, go ahead and let the Spirit of the Lord heal that relationship, heal your heart, and heal their heart, so that you can move forward. God has placed each and every one of us on an assignment for him, and he wants to know, will you go where I tell you to go? Will you do what I tell you to do? And will you say what I tell you to say? And I don't know about you, but today I am saying yes and amen. Lord God, I will go where you tell me to go. I will do what you tell me to do, and I will say what you tell me to say. Lord, I will forgive those you want me to forgive. Father God, I will extend mercy and grace to whomever you tell me to extend it to. I want to be used by God and not allow the enemy to use another moment of my life. We are overcomers. We're overcomers because Jesus himself overcame the entire world. Therefore, we can overcome any situation. Hear me today when I say we are overcomers, and we will overcome each and every situation that is put before us, because the Father, the Son, and the Holy Ghost has placed that unique gift in each and every one of us. And so I want you to activate that gift today. Activate your gift of overcoming and begin to overcome what people think of you, how they treat you, and all the other negative things that have held you back. Thank you for tuning in, and I will be back next Sunday.
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Welcome to Daphna's weekly Bible study. We are deep in the book of Ephesians. We're in Ephesians chapter 4. We're looking at verses 4 through 6, and we've been talking about the unity of the faith, and we talked about one body and one spirit, and now we are down to one hope of your calling. May the Lord bless these words to your heart today. We are living in a time where unity is so important. These are very good words for us, and may they go into our hearts and change our lives, and may we walk, and walk means the way of life, our conduct, and may we glorify the Lord. My desire for you is for you to know the victory that Jesus won at Calvary for your life. And included in that is the hope of our calling. One hope, one faith, one body, one spirit, and our one hope of your calling. This refers to the return of the Lord, and I love to think about that today. He is coming in the clouds of glory, and I get excited when I think about that. That is our hope. We do not put hope in our bank account, and we do not even put hope in our families or our churches, or our securities are in Christ Jesus, all of it, our hope. And that hope is he's coming back. John, the Apostle John, saw heaven open, and he saw the Lord returning. And it's still the truth today. It refers to the return of the Lord. Are you ready to meet him? Do you know him as your Lord and Savior? He's going to take the church to heaven. We're going to go up and be with him. And the Holy Spirit within us is the assurance of this great promise. We are sealed with the Holy Spirit of promise. We are sealed. What a blessed hope we have. Paul was suggesting here that the believer who realizes the existence of one body and who walks in the Spirit, who looks for the return of the Lord, is going to be a, get this, peacemaker and not a troublemaker. Are we peacemakers or troublemakers? That's a rhetorical question. May the Holy Spirit reveal to us, I want to be a peacemaker. It's important that we wear the shoes of peace, that we love one another, that we support one another, that we walk in humility, that we walk in the way of the cross, and that we prefer others over ourselves. So peacemaking, wearing the shoes of peace. I love that. Thank you, Lord, for that. Then we have one Lord. Moving on. This is our Lord Jesus Christ. He died for us. He lives for us. And one day he's going to come for us. What a blessed hope. That blesses my heart and spirit today. The things of this world should grow strangely dim to us. That blesses us. He's coming again for us. One day he's coming. Oh, glorious day. Oh, glorious day. It is difficult to believe that two believers can claim to obey the same Lord and yet not be able to walk together in unity. Someone asked, what is the greatest hindrance to Christianity? And the reply was, Christians. Acknowledging the Lordship of Christ is a giant step towards spiritual unity among people. And the Lordship of Jesus very simply means that we have come to the place of total surrender and that Jesus is in control of our lives. I want Jesus in control of my life. And not myself, not worldly wisdom or knowledge, but the Lord Jesus Christ through the power and the person of the Holy Spirit. And if you do not know him as your Lord and Savior, I thought we would take a moment and have a prayer together so that you can pray that you will come to know him. So if you will bow with me, I'm going to read a prayer that I have
and I pray that you will pray along with me. And if you've never received Jesus as your Lord and Savior, this will be the day of salvation for you. Heavenly Father, I have seen that I am a sinner, still in the life of Adam, and that I have committed sins. I believe you sent your Son, your only Son, the Lord Jesus Christ, to die in my place for my sins. I also believe he rose again and now lives, and right now I receive him into my spirit as my Savior. I surrender all that I am, all that I have, and all I shall ever be to you. I turn from my sins and from my selfish ways to live my new life in Christ, and I thank you for saving me. And may the Lord bless you as we prayed that together, uniting our spirits, uniting our faith in oneness to the one Lord that reigns over all. And we thank him for those that he saved. We thank you for those that he's filled with the Holy Spirit so they can walk in power and in victory and not in the lust of the flesh. And we

loved us and gave himself for us. And to depart from the faith is to bring about disunity within the body of Christ. So we've looked at one Lord, one faith, and now we're going to talk about one baptism. And we're still in the first four chapters of chapter 4 of the book of Ephesians. One baptism. Since Paul was discussing the one body, this one baptism is probably the baptism of the Holy Spirit. The act of the Spirit when he places the believing sinner into the body of Christ. That's the prayer we've just prayed together, placing us sinners into the body of Christ. And that happens at conversion. And you can read about it in 1 Corinthians 12 and 13. And this is not an experience after conversion, nor is it an experience that the believer should pray for or seek after. We are commanded to be filled with the Holy Spirit in Ephesians 5:18, but we are never commanded to be baptized with the Spirit, for we have already been baptized by the Spirit at conversion. As far as the one body is concerned, there is one baptism, the baptism of the Holy Spirit, being totally immersed or totally filled with the Holy Spirit. But as far as local bodies of believers are concerned, there are two baptisms, the baptism of the Spirit and the water baptism. So we go on there, moving into one God and Father. Paul liked to emphasize God as Father. The marvelous oneness of believers in the family of God is evident here, for God is over all and working through all and is in all, the unity of believers. We are children in the same family, loving and serving the same Father. So we are to be able to walk together in unity. Even our spouses, our children, our relatives, our blood relatives here on earth, we all have a higher calling. We're all brothers and sisters in Christ Jesus. I may be a mother, or I may be a daughter, or I may be a sister, but I'm also a sister in the family of God to all of those that I'm blood kin to here. So it's a higher calling, the family of God. We are the children of the same family, loving and serving the same Father. So we ought to be able to walk together in unity, just as in an earthly family, the various members have to give and take in order to keep a loving unity in the home. To God's heavenly families, that we must do the same, give and take. The Lord's Prayer opens with "Our Father, not my Father." So relationships are giving and taking. But Paul was concerned that Christians not break the unity of the Spirit by agreeing with false doctrines. And the Apostle John echoed the warning. The local church cannot believe in peace at any price. For God's wisdom is first pure and then peaceable. Purity of doctrine of itself does not produce spiritual unity, for there are churches that are sound in faith, but unsound when it comes to love. This is why Paul joined the two, speaking the truth in love is very, very important. One God and one Father, the Lord of our God and Father of our Lord Jesus Christ. The gifts of unity going on and starting in verse 7, so we will open our Bibles and we will first read the scriptures, and then we're going to be talking about spiritual gifts, and we read in verse 7 of chapter 4, but to teach one of us grace was given according to the measure of Christ's gift. When he ascended on high, he led captivity captive and gave gifts to men. Now this, he ascended, what does it mean but that he also first descended into the lower parts of the earth? He who descended is also the one who ascended far above all the heavens, that he might fill all things. But to each of us is given grace according to the measure of Christ's gift. You are gifted. He has given you gifts. He has given his children gifts. And he's given us those gifts for unity. Paul moves now from what all Christians have in common.

common to how Christians differ from one another. He was discussing variety and individuality within the unity of the Spirit. God has given each believer at least one spiritual gift, and those are outlined in 1 Corinthians 12 for just fun reading. It goes through a long list of different gifts, and this gift is to be used for the unifying and edifying, or the building up, of the body of Christ. That's the reason we're given gifts, is to help others, to help the body of Christ. When you were born into this world, God gave you certain natural abilities, perhaps in mechanics or in the arts or athletics or music. These are natural abilities. In this regard, all people are not created equal, because some are smarter and some are stronger and some are more talented than others. But in the spiritual realm, each believer has at least one spiritual gift, no matter what natural abilities he may or may not possess. And a spiritual gift is a God-given ability to serve God and other Christians in such a way that Christ is glorified and believers are edified. How does the believer discover and develop his gifts? We could use a whole session on. It's fun to study spiritual gifts and for the Holy Spirit to come and be present and show you what your gifts are. It's so much fun. But we'll save that for another time. But how does the believer discover and develop his spiritual gift? And as you read over about your spiritual gifts in 1 Corinthians 12 and Romans 12, may the Holy Spirit shed light on your heart and what your gifts are. And I will be praying for you as you walk this exciting journey. And may you be blessed this week in the name of the Lord Jesus.

0: Hello again. Welcome back to A Call to Love, where we are on that journey of learning to love Him, love each other, and become aware and receive His love for us. I am Matt, here with my beautiful wife, Rachel.
1: Hi, I'm Rachel.
0: And welcome, welcome to our journey together.
1: Yeah, thanks for being with us.
0: Yeah, we're so honored that you let us into your world and into your space. So we've been marinating in this idea of how easy it can be at times to even, I'll use the language, we're both pastors, and so to do the work of ministry, and the source of that work can maybe be not the Lord, but the source of that work can be trying to prove something.
1: Yes, the motivation behind the work.
0: Yes. Mm-hmm. And it's not that we, I don't know about you, it's not that we even have this ulterior motive in our head. It's this deeper truth. It's this right. truth that like is deep in our spirit or our, you know, that, oh, I'm trying to be valuable mm-hmm. rather than just trusting because of His face, I am valuable.
1: Right.
0: You know? And so I think another language for salvation when we talk about that, you know, I love that throughout the scriptures, salvation is used in all three tenses. It's used in the past tense that you were saved. It's used in the present tense that you are being saved. And it's used in the future tense that when you stand face to face with Him, you will be saved. And it's this idea that salvation is so much more than just an intellectual agreement that Jesus is who He says He is. Salvation is a yielding. Mm-hmm. It's that the source of our being. It's an opening of our interior world in a way that allows Him to come and make Himself at home with me. You know?
1: Yeah.
0: I think Jesus is alluding to this when He says that many will come to Me and say, Lord, Lord, and I will tell them, depart from Me, I didn't know You. That there's as much about us knowing Him, that's a part of salvation. But I only know Him to the measure that He knows me. Hmm. And so there's this invitation to allow the Lord to come and make His home within me, to take up residence, and I yield to that. That really positions me to receive everything that salvation has to offer. And I think about this, that you take a Paul. Paul's a perfect example, right? That Paul, this is so good. Paul was Saul, is the New Testament, and he was persecuting the church, right? And he goes and he's on his way to Damascus to go persecute the church. And Jesus shows up in this blinding light, knocks him off his donkey, and he's like looking at it going, what is happening? And then Jesus whispers to him and says, Saul, Saul, why do you persecute Me? And this encounter was so impactful for Saul that he says, I am no longer that man. I am like he had scales on his eyes for 3 days. He said, I am no longer that man. I have to change my identity. Saul becomes Paul. I mean, what a powerful picture.
1: Yeah.
0: You know what I mean?
1: Yeah.
0: And there's this place here where like it's not just an intellectual encounter with the Lord.
1: No.
0: It can't be. Yeah. And you know why? Because if you go to Acts chapter 5, there's this place where that first century church is really encountering Holy Spirit, right? So we have these different places. There's Acts chapter 5, and then there's later on in Acts chapter 26. I'm sorry, it's not even that long. It's Acts, so forgive me. Finding my addresses. Yeah. I'll find the reference here. This happens for both Paul and for Peter, this group of people in this first century. Acts 5 is Peter, right? 41 is where I'm looking at, where they said, so they departed from the presence of the council. They're getting in trouble here, right?
1: Mm-hmm.
0: And they were rejoicing that they were counted worthy to suffer shame for His name.
1: Wow.
0: Right? Sorry, if you go to Acts 16, that's what it was. It's not 26, it's Acts 16. This is Paul. Ready? This is so good. Acts 16, 22 through 25. Then the multitude rose up together against him, and the magistrates tore off their clothes, and they commanded them to be beaten with rods. And when they had laid many stripes on them, they threw them into prison, commanding the jailer to keep them securely. Having received such a charge, he put them into the inner prison, and he fastened their feet in the stocks. But at midnight, Paul and Silas were praying, and they were singing hymns to God. And the prisoners were listening to them. I mean, that picture right there, right? And so as we're unpackaging this, I want to say this idea that you know it goes beyond the intellect. You know that this joy, this peace, this encounter with the Lord has holistically encountered them, because in spite of the pain, in spite of the circumstances, in spite of the chains, joy is emanating out of them.
1: Yeah.
0: There's a different realm of encounter that they're carrying with them, right? And so I want to say, like, this is powerful for me that so Saul becoming Paul, that name change is indicative of it's a reconnection to the source of life that carries what we would call the fruit of the Spirit: love, joy, peace, patience, kindness, gentleness, faithfulness, gentleness, and self-control. And so I say that to say, there's this whole other realm that they're attached to, this whole other reality that they're aware of that supersedes their circumstances. And so as we're talking, Rachel and I have been really aware of the power of joy in this season.
1: Yeah.
0: Right? And so I want to springboard off these stories of Paul's and the Peter's that are saying, oh my gosh, we take delight, we take joy that we would be counted worthy to suffer for Jesus. Oh my goodness. And that in the midst of that, like, the question then becomes, man, Jesus, how did these men of faith dig a well in such a way that in spite of their circumstances, I'm telling you, the kingdom just emanated out of them.
1: Yeah.
0: Right?
1: Yeah.
0: And so one of the sections that we've been talking about that Rachel, you had this encounter with the Lord. It's based out of Nehemiah 8, and it's a really famous passage where I'm going to give a little bit of context, and then the Old Testament Israelites were taken into captivity by Babylon. And then years and years, decades later, they get to come back to their land of Jerusalem, of Israel. And they're in Jerusalem, and they find the law. And this group of people hadn't heard the law read to them their entire lives. Now, the Spirit of God, and this is what's interesting, the Spirit of God was working in that group, but these were the reserved words of God Himself. So there was something that shifted in the atmosphere when these words were read. So you have this group of returning exiles. They're standing there. They'd never heard the law read, the heart of God read to them. Nehemiah stands up there, and they read the law to this group. And like a wave, right? It begins to ripple through the crowd, and they begin to weep.
1: Wow.
0: Because they have not encountered the presence of the Lord in their lifetime like this. And they begin to weep of, like, we had no idea. Oh my word, I'm so sorry, Lord.
1: Yeah.
0: And Nehemiah, as only a great leader can do, is so tuned in to what God's heart is, he pauses to them. He pauses their weeping. And he says, now is not the time for weeping. Now is the time to celebrate. You put away the weeping. You bring it out. We are going to party. He says, because the joy of the Lord is our strength. And so contextually, I find that fascinating.
1: Mm-hmm.
0: And I have grown up in seasons and felt like, well, I don't have joy in this season. I got to figure out how to get to joy.
1: Mm-hmm.
0: And there's nothing wrong with that. But I think the higher revelation is what Nehemiah is talking about. That that Nehemiah stands there and he reads the law, and the immediate reaction of the people is to weep in brokenness because they've not heard this kind of kindness read to them. And they go into repentance and mourning and grieving because they haven't heard it in their lifetime. It's this picture of what it's what they lost in the exile. And Nehemiah is able to recognize the New Testament truth that there is more joy in heaven over one sinner that comes into alignment than over 1,000 righteous. You've got a group of people where Nehemiah is able to recognize, no. The atmosphere right now, because your hearts are open, the atmosphere right now is celebration. Nehemiah was able, he could sense in this moment the higher realm that God's joy was being offered as an invitation. And that while grieving may be in the natural what these people wanted to do, if they were willing, they could step into a realm where they saw the joy of the Lord in a new way. They saw the delight of the Lord over them and what they were doing and what they were doing in the land for such a time as this, that they could tap into that realm of joy, and that it would not just empower them to be effective in their jobs, it could literally guard them all the days of their life.
1: Wow.
0: It was their strength. It was their security. God's joy over them was the foundational place that we say the joy of the Lord is our strength. It's not me having to get to joy so I feel different about my circumstances. That's eating from the tree of the knowledge of good and evil.
1: Yes.
0: This is, I am feasting from the tree of life. I take a bite of the fruit of intimacy with the Lord, and His joy becomes my inheritance in a new way, and it strengthens me. It brings courage to my heart to say yes in a deeper way, that I could then even look at the physical circumstances of persecution and death and say, I rejoice in the fact that we've been found worthy to carry Jesus to a hurting and broken world. What a different realm of knowing Him, you know? And I think that's our heart in this, as we're talking about joy, to just really calibrate and say, this isn't feelings of emotional happiness.
1: Right.
0: Those are fleetings. Actually, it's funny, the happiness in its, I think it's in its origins, it is rooted in the word happenstance. That happiness happens by happenstance, meaning the occurrences, the happenings of my life influence my happiness. That's not joy.
1: No.
0: Joy is rooted in the knowledge that He delights in me.
1: Yes.
0: That His joy anchors me into who He calls me to be.
1: Yes.
0: And that I get the privilege and honor to discover Him and His joy in new ways.
1: Yeah, and we believe that the timing of us releasing this message is intentional with whatever you're going through. And so however you need strength in a new way, we just bless you we bless you to receive the power of the Holy Spirit, to feel His enjoyment over you, which will then strengthen you to walk out whatever journey you're walking with the Lord right now.
0: Yeah. So we bless you to know His joy, to let it be your strength, to be forever wrecked in His presence, and to fall in love with Him in ways you've never seen before.
1: Yeah.
0: Blessings to you, my friends. Have a great week.

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